0: in league last year, complex league this year, as well as a few appearances for single-A Bradenton. The 2-0 lifted high in the air to center by Churio. White back and to his left, squares in deep center and pulls it down for the final out in the top of the fifth. Three up, three down for Akron in the inning after 4.5 in game two. Still the Ducks in front, 4-1. 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
0: Bottom of the fifth, Akron leading Altoona 4-1 in game two of this doubleheader. Lefty Caden Favors will face the Curve 7-8-9 hitters Matt King, Camden Janik, and Ryan McCarty. Favors, after throwing 18 pitches in the first, has thrown a total of 24 over the last three innings. He's retired 10 batters in a row. Matt King, a strikeout victim, his first time up in the second inning. Bats right-handed against the lefty Favors. First pitch, missed upstairs, ball one. So Favors trying to go five innings and qualify for what could be a sixth consecutive victorious decision for Favors. Over the last 3 months, he deals and it's fouled first base side out of play by King. One ball and one strike on Matt King here in the bottom of the fifth. Outfield shades to right. Favors delivers and misses down low. Two balls and a strike to King. Akron scoring three in the third, adding another in the fourth on Dean Curley's solo homer. The 2-1. Line drive, base hit to left center off the bat of King. That breaks the run of 10 in a row set down by Favors. Just the third hit for the Curve in this game. First since the first inning. 4-1 Akron leads. Bottom of the fifth. And Camden Janik to the plate, right-handed hitting catcher, grounded back to the mound in the second. A look at first, the pitch

0: Missed upstairs, ball one from Favors. No bullpen activity for Akron. A left-hander getting loose for Altoona. That would be Christian Tortosa. The pitch. Liner foul, first base side off the net. One ball and one strike to Janik. Ducks trying to split the doubleheader. Then they would need to win all three remaining games in order to win this series in Altoona. A seven-game set over 6 days. The 1-1. Grounded back up the middle. Base hit center field for Janik. King goes first to third. And the Curves start the fifth with back-to-back singles off Caden Favors.
1: Second baseman, Ryan McCarty.
0: Now Ryan McCarty, number 9 hole hitter. Lined to second his first time up in game two. He is the tying run with the Curve trailing 4-1, bottom of the fifth. Middle infield double play depth for the Ducks. Favors looks at first, sets, deals home. Missing down and inside with a ball to Ryan McCarty. Outfield shades to right. Favors looks at first. The 1-0. Ground ball in the hole left side. Base hit to left field for Ryan McCarty. King scores. Janik moves to second. It's now 4-2. After three straight singles to start the Altoona fifth, it's now just a two-run game. Bennett Thompson, the Ducks catcher, goes to talk with Caden Favors on the mound now. As the tying runs are aboard, the go-ahead run at the plate, nobody out. Kaner Delgado, the top of the lineup, the scheduled hitter. Favors and Thompson trying to work out of the inning together. The Curve in game one, after trailing 3-0 with one hit through the first five innings, staged a rally in the sixth. Three walks and then three hits, including a three-run homer from Will Taylor. Scored six runs in a 6-3 victory. Akron trying to stem the tide here in game two. The pitch, bunt shown by Delgado. He takes down and inside, ball one. Janik at second, McCarty at first. Favors sets, deals 1-0. Bunt foul behind the plate. One ball and one strike. So Favors trying to work out of trouble in the fifth, preserving a 4-2 lead at the moment. With nobody out, the pitch misses low with a fastball. Two balls and a strike. Delgado has put down three successful sacrifices this season already for the Curve. Corner is in for the Ducks, middle infield back. The pitch. Bunt dropped down in front of the plate, and Favors was giving way to Fox, who let Favors take it, and it rolled between them, so everybody's safe. Delgado gets a bunt single right back to the mound. Nobody picked it up. Janik to third, McCarty to second. Bases are full for Altoona with nobody out. So neither Favors nor Fox fielded it until it was too late. They're loaded up, four straight singles to begin the inning for Altoona. 4-2 Akron, tying runs in scoring position. Nobody out. Titus Dimitru, 0-2, twice grounding out to third. The pitch in the dirt. Curveball from Favors, ball one. Here is the adversity for Favors and the Rubber Ducks in this game. Up by two, bases full. Infield playing back, looking for two. Outfield shades to right against Dimitru. The pitch, swing and a miss. Curveball from Favors, 1-1. Dimitru had a two-run single to tie game one. He could tie game two with a base hit here. Favors ready, and the pitch. Strike two call. That's a big pitch. Curveball outside edge, 1-2 to Dimitru. With Janik at third, McCarty at second, Delgado at first. Favors ready, the 1-2. Down and in, stopped by Thompson, the breaking ball, 2-2 on Dimitru. Still nobody out in the bottom of the fifth. And Akron up 4-2. Key spot, Favors against Dimitru. Lefty to right-handed hitter, the 2-2. Inside, and it almost hit him. Ball three. A walk would force home a run and make it a one-run game. And would do so with nobody out in the inning. The set, and 3-2. Dimitru chops it to the middle, ranging left. Mooney gloves, throws to second for one, and they get a force out there. Francisca there to catch the throw. Delgado forced out for the first out of the inning, but a run scores. Janik on the fielder's choice to make it 4-3, and the tying run, McCarty, goes to third. Dimitru aboard at first. He represents the go-ahead run. Akron up 4-3, one out, bottom of the fifth in game two. Favors went with another breaking ball. And a chopper up the middle is what he got. The pitch swing and a miss by Callan Moss for strike one. Moss, 1-2 in this game. An RBI single in the first for Altoona's only run before this inning. Two runs already home in the frame. The 0-1 from Favors to Moss. Swing and a miss. Good curveball down and in. No balls and two strikes. He's been working to try to get the off-speed landing this season, and we're seeing it here. Going off into the curveball or the cutter to help set up the fastball. No balls, two strikes to Moss. The pitch upstairs. Missed with the heater there at 93. One ball and two strikes. Moss, fifth in the Eastern League in hits. Also fifth in doubles. Awaits the 1-2 from Caden Favors with one down. Here it comes. Moss lifts it high to center field. Churio coming in underneath it, makes the catch, sets up, launches a throw to the plate. Here comes McCarty. The throw is late. McCarty scores the tying run. Moss ties the game at four on a sacrifice fly. And Dimitru moves from first to second. 4-4 in the bottom of the fifth. Churio did everything he could on that play to try to cut down the runner at home plate. It was just too deep of a fly ball for him to be able to throw out McCarty. So two down, the go-ahead run in scoring position. Lonnie White Jr. to the plate, 0-2, the pitch. Grounder foul, third base side, no balls and a strike. Brand new game, 4-4, bottom of the fifth inning. As the Ducks are loosening right-hander Cam Schulke down the left field line. When he appears, it will be his double-A debut. Dimitru at second. White in the box, 0-1 from Favors. Called a strike. Curveball outside half, it's 0-2. This inning started with three straight singles, then the bunt single to load the bases. A fielder's choice and sacrifice fly. Helping Altoona tie it up. The pitch. And it skips past the catcher Thompson going to the backstop. Now Dimitru reaches third base. And the throw down to first. It was a check swing strikeout by White. So Thompson alertly throwing to first. They retire White, who should have been sprinting up the first base line. He cost his team a run there. The Ducks will take it, though, and it's a 4-4 tie going to the sixth inning. Rubber Ducks Baseball presented by 717 Credit Union.
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0: Tied at four in game two. A visit Jacksonville pitching change for Altoona brings on the left-hander Christian Tortosa, 6'4", 170 pounds, 27 years old, resides in La Victoria, Venezuela. Signed as a free agent, picked up when the Phillies released him by Pittsburgh. And Aaron Walton, right-handed hitter, first to face him, takes down an inside, ball one. Nolan Schubert and Welbean Francisca also due up this inning against Tortosa, who makes his 19th appearance with Altoona. And the pitch fouled off first base side. One ball and one strike. 32nd overall in the Eastern League this year. Tortosa began the year in the Phillies system, so he had 13 outings with the Reading Fightin' Phils. His 0-2. Called strike three to Aaron Walton. And he sits him down on three pitches to open the top of the sixth. Akron and Altoona now tied four aside. The curve could have taken the lead in the bottom of the fifth. Nolan Schubert to the plate, 1-for-2. Lifts one high to center field. White over to his left, the center fielder, makes the catch in the gap for the second out. But it was Lonnie White Jr. who made a mistake. He was down in the count 0-2. And he was called for a swing third strike, a check swing, on a ball that bounced past the catcher, Bennett Thompson, with a runner at second. Rather than sprinting up the first base line, he did not realize or didn't act upon the fact that he had struck out. Had he run to first base, Titus Dimitru was coming around third and would score. As Welbean Francisca swings and misses for strike one. That would have given Altoona the lead had White been able to reach first on the missed third strike. But instead, the put out at first retired him and ended the inning. The pitch misses outside, one ball and one strike. So Altoona lost a chance to take the lead. Mistakes on both sides that inning, though, as the Ducks misplayed a bunt that allowed the curve to load the bases. The pitch chopped up the third base line, slowly hit, and it scooped up by King. Shy of the bag, Francisca reaches on an infield hit. So he is hit safely now. His first three double-A games. He's aboard at first. as the go-ahead run. Two outs, top of the sixth, the 4-4 tie in game two. Just a swinging bunt down that third baseline for Francisca. Fifth hit for the Rubber Ducks in game two. Tortosa is the third curve pitcher in this game. Claudio Stellier, two innings, an earned run on the Dean Curley homer. Curley bats now against Tortosa, taking a first pitch fastball strike. 96 on the heater from Tortosa. Curley's homer back in the fourth, his first since August 23rd against Harrisburg, the 0-1. Fouled off first base side, no balls and two strikes. Tortosa making his 19th curve appearance, 2-0, 3.9 ERA with the curve. He has struck out 43 in 27 and two-thirds innings. Outstanding numbers in that respect. Opponents hitting just 168. The 0-2. Curley fouls it off first base side. Still two strikes on Dean Curley. The Phillies released him June 1st, and the Pirates signed him June 4th. He rejoined Altoona 2 weeks later. The set, runner goes, pitch fouled back, still two strikes on Dean Curley. Tortosa struggled with the Reading Fightin' Phils, gave up 13 earned runs in 14 innings. He's given up 12 earned runs in 27 and two-thirds innings with Altoona. It was the ERA less than half of what it was with Reading. He works third base side of the rubber against Curley with Francisca at first. The go-ahead run, two down, the 0-2. Down and inside on the slider, one ball and two strikes. Akron 4, Altoona 4. We're in the bottom of the fifth. Outfield deep and shaded to right. Is set by Tortosa and the 1-2. Swing and a miss. Got him with the fastball tailing down and away. Two strikeouts for Tortosa in a scoreless top of the sixth inning. No runs, a hit, a man left after 5.5 in game two. Akron 4, Altoona 4. 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
0: Bottom of the sixth inning, the Akron Rubber Ducks and Altoona Curve tied at four in game two of this doubleheader. Curve took the opener 6-3. Will Taylor, who hit the go-ahead three-run homer in that Curve victory, leads off the sixth here in game two. Caden Favors deals a breaking ball, swing and a miss by Taylor, strike one. Taylor, Javier Rivas, Matt King, the scheduled hitters this inning for Altoona. 3-1 Three runs last inning, tied it for the Curve. The pitch misses high. One ball and one strike from Favors. Favors now at 70 pitches for the night. Right-hander Cam Schulke, the Submariner, working in the bullpen down the left field line. 1-1 from Favors. Swing foul off the catcher Thompson. One ball and two strikes. Akron scoring three in the third, one in the fourth, built a 4-1 lead. The Curve tying it in the bottom of the fifth. Outfield shades to right. The left-hander Favors comes set, 1-2. Misses down low, two balls, two strikes. Taylor, 1-for-2 in this game, 3-for-4 in the doubleheader. The 2-2. Swing foul that got Thompson behind the plate. Count remains two balls and two strikes, and he has to get up and try to shake that off. Redding leading 6-5 over Erie in the top of the sixth. Trying to clinch the Northeast second half title tonight with a victory. Somerset leading 3-0 top of the eighth. Trying to stay alive. Binghamton trailing 8-4 at Portland bottom of the seventh. Two balls and two strikes from Favors to Taylor. Three more days of baseball in the Eastern League regular season. Playoffs open Tuesday. The pitch, swing and a miss. Strike three on the curveball. Caden Favors picks up his seventh strikeout. That's the first out in the bottom of the sixth.
8: Designated hitter, Javier Rivas.
0: Here's Javier Rivas, right-handed hitting DH, 0-for-2. Pop out to short and a strikeout. The pitch, swing and a miss by Rivas, strike one. Favors 5 1/3 so far, giving up four runs all earned on six hits, walking one and striking out six. And he's just struck out his seventh, the 0-1. Swing and a miss on a curveball in the dirt, no balls and two strikes. Four-four tie in the bottom of the sixth inning in game two. Rivas, the right-handed batter, open stance. Bases empty, one down, the 0-2. Down and in. Curveball again from Favors, one ball and two strikes. Favors trying to give the Ducks six innings. He sets, 1-2. Swing and a miss. Got him with the curveball. Eighth strikeout for Caden Favors, two away. Favors continues the good strikeout numbers against Altoona. He has now struck out 42. In 32 1/3 innings. Matt King to the plate, 1-for-2. The pitch taken in the dirt for ball one. King singled and scored in the fifth. He started the three-run game-tying rally for the Curve that inning. Ball no strikes. Favors sets the pitch to King. Line to right field, charging in and diving. Walton had it go off his glove, and he stayed in front of it. So King gets a two-out single. Walton trying to make his second diving catch of the day. He had a great diving catch in game one. The King is aboard his second straight hit. Two outs, bottom of the sixth. Go ahead, run it first. 4-4 tie, Akron and Altoona. Now Camden Janik, right-handed hitting catcher, singled and scored in the fifth. A look at first. Favors comes set. The pitch home. Down and in. Did it hit the batter? It did. And Janik will go to first. on the hit by pitch. King moves from first to second. Four tie, bottom of the sixth. As that pitch came down and in and struck the right shin of Janik, the catcher. No protection there for Janik. Now pitching coach Michael Poole comes out of the third base dugout for a mound visit. And a 4-4 tie in the bottom of the sixth. The go-ahead run at second, two down. King is that runner at second, Janik at first. On conference breaks up, Caden Favors trying to get through six innings again for the Rubber Ducks, which he has done three of his last five starts, four of his last seven. And overall on the season, he has pitched at least six innings six times. He works to Ryan McCarty. The pitch fouled back to the net. No balls and a strike. Schulke, the submariner, continues to loosen down the left field line for Akron. Favors at 82 pitches. Sets his 0-1. Called strike, bottom rail of the zone with a curveball. Two strikes now on Ryan McCarty, the number 9 hole hitter for the curve. He had an RBI single his last time up in the fifth. Favors had a season high of 91 pitches here against Altoona in seven innings, August 14th. He sets 0-2. Swing and a miss. Got him with a fastball, 93. Pounds his glove walking off the mound. Favors strikes out three hitters in a scoreless bottom of the sixth, then gets us to the seventh, still with a 4-4 tie in game two. Rubber Ducks baseball presented by 717 Credit Union.
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0: Top of the seventh, final inning of regulation, 4-4 tie in game two. It'll be Jake Fox, Bennett Thompson, Alex Mooney due up in the top of the seventh against left-hander Christian Tortosa, who worked a scoreless sixth inning around a hit, struck out two. Fox tonight in game two, a walk, a run, and a flyout. The pitch misses inside for ball one. Fox, Bennett Thompson, and Alex Mooney due up this inning against Tortosa. And the next pitch in for a strike, the slider upper inside corner. Outfield shades to left, 1-1. Called a strike, outside edge, 1-1. 1-2, rather, on Jake Fox. Hitting streak may be on the line here. Jake has hit safely his last six ball games. The 1-2. Swing foul into the dirt at home plate. Still a ball and two strikes on Fox. Akron had the lead 4-1 going to the bottom of the fifth. Curve tied it with three that inning. And now we're still tied in the seventh. 1-2. Swing and a miss. Fastball from Tortosa at 97. Strike three. His third punch out. One away. Top of the seventh. Bennett Thompson to the plate. Right-handed hitting catcher. Doubled and scored in the third. Grounded to third in the fourth. Right-handed batter against the lefty Tortosa takes inside for ball one. Tortosa comes set, the 1-0. Swing and a miss. High fastball, 1-1. Since going up 4-1 on Dean Curley, solo homer. 9 of 10 Akron Rubber Ducks have been retired. The pitch fouled out of play, first base side. One ball, two strikes on Thompson. Po-Yu Chen, the Altoona starter, 3 earned runs in 3 innings. Claudio Estelier, 1 earned run in a 2-inning double-A debut. Christian Tortosa so far has recorded 4 outs. 4-4 tie in the 7th, the 1-2. Up and away, 2 balls, 2 strikes to Bennett Thompson. Outfield shades to right. Tortosa coming set. The 2-2. Popped up by Thompson. First base side foul ground. Moss racing in. Janik the catcher over. And it falls off the glove of Janik, it appeared. And Bennett Thompson stays alive at 2 balls and 2 strikes. Thompson staying alive. That foul ball, watching the replay, it did come closest to Janik, and he maybe just overran it a little bit. 2-2 on Thompson. Set by Tortosa, and the pitch. Line drive down the left field line, foul off the netting. Still 2 balls and 2 strikes to Thompson. Akron 4, Altoona 4, top of the 7th. The curve took the opener 6-3 earlier. The 2-2, high and wide, 3 balls, 2 strikes. A walk would put the go-ahead run on base. Alex Mooney waits on deck. Tortosa's 3-2. Called, strike three, bottom rail of the zone. Fastball from Tortosa gets his fourth strikeout, third in a row. 2 gone in the 7th. The curve in its half of the 7th inning will have the top of the order. Caner Delgado, Titus Dimitru, and Callan Moss. Looks like it would be against Cam Schulke. Caden Favors, 84 pitches in 6 innings tonight. Alex Mooney to the plate. The pitch. Swing and a miss on the slider down low from Tortosa, strike one. Tortosa has been tough since joining the curve. As we mentioned, opponents hitting just 168 against him. The 0-1. Slider called strike outside edge. It's 0-2. Two outs, bases empty. Mooney 0-for-2 in this game. Down in the count 0-2, Tortosa deals. Ground ball right of the mound to the second baseman, McCarty. He throws and retires Mooney in time to end the top of the 7th. After 6.5, The Curve have a chance to walk it off. It's a 4-4 tie. Akron and Altoona in game two. 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
0: Bottom of the seventh, final inning of regulation in this game two of the doubleheader. Right-hander Cam Schulke comes on for the Rubber Ducks. 6 feet, 200 pounds, 24 years old. A 19th round pick out of Mississippi State 2 years ago. Schulke, drafted by the Guardians after that year at Mississippi State. He had, prior to that, been at the College of Central Florida, winning a junior college national championship. Schulke, a submariner, faces Keener Delgado. Switch hitter, left-handed hitter, pops it up. Foul ground, first base side. Jake Fox coming underneath it through the coach's box, and he makes the catch. There's the first out in the bottom of the seventh. Schulke went to Byron Center High School in Michigan. Started his college career at Florida Gulf Coast in 2021 and redshirted before the season started, then went to Northwood University the next year before a season at the College of Central Florida. The pitch missed inside. One ball, no strikes to Titus Dimitru. And Mississippi State in 2024. This year, appearing with High Lake County, 39 appearances. The pitch, that's a called strike. One ball, one strike from Schulke to Dimitru. Curve can win it with a run here in the bottom of the seventh and sweep the doubleheader. Akron trying to force extra innings. Swing and a miss. One ball and two strikes from Schulke to Dimitru. Curve have had four walk-off wins this year. The pitch, strike three called. Outside edge, breaking ball from Schulke picks up his first strikeout. Two down in the seventh. It is almost like he is throwing underhand to these hitters. That's how low of a submarine it is for Schulke. Schulke's numbers with Lake County, 5-3 with a 4.1 ERA. 59 and one-third innings, he struck out 50. Saved four ball games. Sent by Schulke in the pitch to Callan Moss. Misses low for ball one. Moss, an RBI single in the first, struck out in the third. Hit a sacrifice fly in the fifth that tied the game at four. 1-0 from Schulke. Chopper right side to the first baseman Fox. He has it on two hops, goes to the bag, and retires Moss. A quick inning for Cam Schulke. Seven pitches to work through the curve. And now we will play extras in game two. Akron 4, Altoona 4, Rubber Ducks Baseball presented by 717 Credit Union.
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0: Top of the eighth inning, extra innings for the Akron Rubber Ducks and the Altoona Curve. The Rubber Ducks will have a runner at second base to start the inning. That is Alex Mooney. Ryan Cesarini in the box against left-hander Christian Tortosa. 4-4 tie in the eighth. Set by Tortosa, first pitch. Taken for a called strike. Fastball, lower outside corner to Cesarini, 0-1. Cesarini, 0-2 in game two, 0-6 in the doubleheader. A walk and a run, though, in this game. The pitch missed outside. Fastball from Tortosa, 1-1. The curve tying it with 3 in the fifth, and it has stayed 4-4 ever since. The set by Tortosa, 1-1. Misses down and inside. 2-2 to Cesarini. Cesarini, Jason Churio, Aaron Walton, the scheduled hitters this inning. The set by Tortosa, his 2-1. Misses down and inside. 3. Walk would put 2 on for Jason Churio. The set and the pitch. Cesarini pops it up near second base. Delgado, McCarty both there, and McCarty secures it for the first out in the eighth. Rubber Ducks playing in extra innings. In game two of this twin bill, they also played extra innings in game two last Friday against Richmond, ended up as walk-off winners. In extra innings, Akron overall this season is 6-9. Altoona is 4-7. Jason Churio, 0-3 in game two, had 2 hits in game one. The pitch, a slider for a strike from Tortosa. Tortosa is third inning out of the Altoona bullpen. 2 1/3 so far, he's struck out 4. The 0-1. Misses in the dirt, stopped by the catcher Janik. 1-1. Outfield shades to right. Churio, a switch hitter, batting from the right side against Tortosa. Mooney leads away from second with 1 out, and Tortosa steps off. That's the 1 allowed disengagement during the plate appearance before he's charged with a balk if he doesn't retire a base runner. The 1-1. Swing and a miss by Churio on the slider downstairs, 1-2. Altoona 1-6-3 in game one. Come from behind fashion. Ducks led this one 4-1. The Curve tied it with 3 in the fifth. We have stayed tied since. Now in the top of the eighth, the first extra inning. Tortosa comes set. Deals 1-2. Upstairs, missed with a fastball at 95, ball 2. No activity for the Curve in their bullpen. They're letting Tortosa go here. He's thrown 38 pitches so far. He sets 2-2. Low and away, missed with a slider, ball 3. Again, a walk would put 2 on for Aaron Walton, who waits on deck. 4-4 tie in the eighth. Tortosa ready. 3-2 pitch. Outside, ball 4. And a walk to Churio. We'll put 2 on with 1 out. The pitch was outside, a fastball from Tortosa. Now manager Andy Fox coming out of the first base dugout. Looks like this may just be a mound visit with Tortosa, the catcher Janik, and the rest of the infield. So Akron and Altoona tied 4 aside. Aaron Walton is the scheduled hitter. 2-run double back in the third that gave Akron at the time a 3-1 lead. He is 2-for-5 in the doubleheader. Both hits are doubles. Churio at first. Mooney at second with 1 out. Aaron Walton, right-handed batter against the left-hander Tortosa. He was the first to see Tortosa leading off the sixth. He struck out looking. The set by the left-hander, first pitch. Walton fouls it back out of play. Got a high fastball, 97, fouled it back. No balls and 1 strike. Tortosa sets, deals, and Walton fouls it back, first base side out of play. No balls and 2 strikes. Outfield shades to right. Big gap in left center right now. Infield plays Walton to pull. The 0-2. Low and inside. 1 ball and 2 strikes. Four runs, 5 hits for Akron. 4 runs, 7 hits for Altoona here in game 2. Neither team has committed an error. The 1-2. Swing and a miss. Slider gets Walton. Fifth strikeout by Tortosa. Second time he's gotten Walton. 2 away in the eighth. Now Nolan Schubert comes to bat. Schubert, 1-for-3 in this game. 1-for-6 in the doubleheader. Schubert against lefties. Just a 200 average entering play today in the Eastern League. The pitch missed outside, ball 1. So here's an opportunity to come through in a big spot. Runners in scoring position. In these spots, Schubert, a 327 average. And he's had 104 runs batted in, leading the Guardian system this year. The pitch misses in the dirt. A slider from Tortosa, 2 balls, no strikes. Schubert drove in 65 with Lake County. He's driven in 39 with Akron. Churio at first, Mooney at second. 2 down, top of the eighth, a 4-4 tie. The pitch, low and in. Fastball 95, ball 3. Meanwhile, the Curve have started loosening a right-hander in the bullpen down the right field line. 3-0 on Schubert. A walk loads the bases for Wellbeen Francisca. The 3-0. Called a strike. Fastball lower outside corner 95 from Tortosa. It is 3-1. Two outs. Top of the eighth. 4-4 tie. Schubert awaits the pitch. He flinches and did not offer at the pitch upstairs. Ball four. The second walk of the inning allowed by Tortosa. So Schubert held the swing, draws the walk. And that will be all for Tortosa. Visit Jacksonville pitching change manager Andy Fox comes out of the first base dugout to make it. 4-4 tie, bases full, two outs, top of the eighth. Extra innings in game two. 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
0: Visit Jacksonville pitching change for the Altoona curve. Bringing on right-hander Landon Tompkins, 6'2", 224 pounds, 26 years old. 10th round pick 3 years ago out of Louisiana Tech. Tompkins appears for the second time in this series. Takes over with two outs. The base is full. And a 4-4 tie in the top of the eighth in extra innings. Christian Tortosa, 2 2/3 for Altoona. One hit, walk two, struck out five. And the two walks have loaded the bases this inning. Schubert at first, Churio at second, Mooney at third. Welbean Francisca in the box against Landon Tompkins. The set, first pitch. Swing and a miss by Francisca. Fastball at 94. Francisca playing his first Double-A series. He has a three-game hitting streak. Extended by a single in the sixth inning here in game two. The set, 0-1 from Tompkins. Missed outside, one ball and one strike. Francisca playing with High Lake County, 49 runs batted in 65 games at 277. Outfield straight away. Tompkins brings the 1-1. Francisca fouls it back, one ball, two strikes. So the curve, a strike away from escaping this top of the eighth inning without any damage. Akron trying to retake the lead it once had at 4-1 in this game. Four, four, top of the eighth. Tompkins ready. The 1-2. Swing and a miss, strike three on the slider, and the Ducks leave the bases loaded and do not score in the top of the eighth. Now they have to hold Altoona. It's 4-4 going to the bottom of the eighth. Rubber Ducks baseball presented by 717 Credit Union.
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0: second base. That's Callan Moss. Lonnie White Jr. is the batter. And it looks like the Curve are putting a pinch runner out there in place of Moss. That would be Jesus Castillo. He represents the winning run in a 4-4 game. Curve trying to win on a walk-off for the fifth time this season. And first time against Akron. The catcher Bennett Thompson out to talk with Schulke. The Rubber Ducks pitcher who worked a 1-2-3 seventh, needing just seven pitches. But now in the eighth, he works with a winning run at second base. Akron left the bases loaded in its half of the eighth inning. After two walks. And now in a 4-4 tie, bottom of the eighth, Schulke, the Submariner, works to White, who's showing bunt. First pitch, not bunting. Runner goes to third, throw to third, is in time. Curley drops down the tag on Castillo. He is caught stealing. Castillo, who is 7-for-8 in steals entering play tonight, is caught on the first pitch in the bottom of the eighth. And the Curve now do not have a base runner anymore. Looking at the replay, Curley's tag was there in time. No balls, a strike on White. The pitch misses low. Breaking ball, 1-1. So no longer is the winning run on base for Altoona in a 4-4 tie, bottom of the eighth. But rather in the batter's box in the form of their top home run hitter, the 1-1. Upstairs, two balls and a strike. So Castillo, the pinch runner, caught stealing at third to start the inning. One out. Schulke sets, deals 2-1 to White. Lifted high, deep to left field, and this is gone, and the Curve win it on a walk-off home run by Lonnie White Jr., his 19th long ball of the season, and the Curve sweep the doubleheader, taking game two, 5-4 in eight innings. Lonnie White Jr., his 48th RBI of the season, hits his fifth home run against Akron and his 19th in the Eastern League this year. It's the first walk-off home run for the Curve this year. And their first walk-off home run of any kind since July 3rd of 2025. White taking Schulke deep and sweeping the doubleheader for Altoona. And White atoning for what was a mistake at the end of the bottom of the fifth when his team had a chance to take the lead and he didn't run on a drop third strike. But he atones for it in a big way, and that'll be the storyline. The walk-off homer to sweep the doubleheader. Altoona takes it 5-4 in eight innings after taking game one 6-3. Stay tuned. Rubber Ducks recap is coming next on your home for Rubber Ducks baseball.
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3: Back in the Audio-Technica broadcast booth, Marco Lanave with you after the Rubber Ducks fall in both games of a doubleheader here in Altoona, both times being done in by a homer. And it's a sweep for the Altoona Curve, 6-3 in Game 1, 5-4 in 8 innings in Game 2. Elsewhere in the Eastern League, the Reading Fightin' Phils trying to clinch their postseason berth in the second half Northeast. And already Binghamton has been eliminated, losing at Portland 14-6. And Somerset, a winner 3-0 over Hartford, staying alive at least for a little while as Reading has its magic number at 1. The Fightin' Phils clinch the Northeast second half with a win tonight. Right now up on Erie 9-7. That's in the bottom of the 7th in Reading. Other games, Chesapeake leading 3-1 at Richmond, top of the 5th. That is delayed. And Harrisburg leading 8-0, or defeated New Hampshire 8-0 this evening. The Cleveland Guardians off tonight as they are preparing for a 3-game set in Minneapolis against the Minnesota Twins. Guardians lead the American League third wild card chase spot by a game over Toronto. And the Guardians right now are two games behind the Chicago White Sox. The White Sox hosting Pittsburgh tonight, trailing 1-0. That's in the top of the 6th, though a chance that the Guardians are even within a game and a half of the central lead at the end of the night. Stay tuned. We've got the highlights from Game 2 of the doubleheader coming next on your home for Rubber Ducks Baseball.
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1: Back in the Audio Technica broadcast booth at People's Natural Gas Field in Altoona, Marco Lanave with you to take you through the highlights of Game 2 of this doubleheader between the Akron Rubber Ducks and Altoona Curve. It was scoreless until the bottom of the first when Altoona's Kaner Delgado drew a leadoff walk against lefty Caden Favors, went to second on a wild pitch, stole third, and was there for Callan Moss. Now his 0-2. Line drive overleaping first baseman Jake Fox and into right. Base hit for Callan Moss. Delgado comes home to score on the Moss RBI single, his 59th RBI of the season for the Curve, and it's 1-0 Altoona in the bottom of the first. That remained the score until the top of the third when Akron got a leadoff walk by Jake Fox against Po Yu Chen, the Altoona starter. And then Bennett Thompson was up next. The 2-0. Sharp ground ball past the diving third baseman King, rolling down the left field line. Fox heads for third base. Thompson heading for second. Now Fox getting the wave to the plate. He scores. The throw cut off. Bennett Thompson ties the game with an RBI double in the top of the third. It's 1-1 in game two. So the Rubber Ducks at that point had tied the game. Thompson in scoring position is the go-ahead run. Ryan Cesarini drew a one-out walk, and then a wild pitch moved Cesarini and Thompson into scoring position with two outs for Aaron Walton. Right on right, the set, 3-1. Walton lines it into the gap, left center field. That is down for a base hit and going all the way to the warning track. It scores Thompson and Cesarini. Aaron Walton has his second TaylorMade Jewelry double of the doubleheader. This one drives home two and puts Akron in front 3-1 in the top of the third. Akron added another run in the top of the fourth against Claudio Estelier with Dean Curley at the plate. In the pitch, Curley lifts high in the air to left field. Drifting back, the left fielder Taylor at the wall leaps, and it is gone. Dean Curley hits his sixth home run in the Eastern League, and Akron extends the lead to 4-1 in the top of the fourth. That was the advantage until Caden Favors in the bottom of the fifth allowed three straight singles to start the inning. Then a bunt single by Kaner Delgado loaded the bases. Titus Dimitru hit into a fielder's choice that made it 4-3. And then Callan Moss at the plate once more. Here it comes. Moss lifts it high to center field. Churio coming in underneath it, makes the catch, sets up, launches a throw to the plate. Here comes McCarty. The throw is late. McCarty scores the tying run. Moss ties the game at four on a sacrifice fly, and Dimitru moves from first to second, 4-4 in the bottom of the fifth. And that score held as the runner Dimitru was at second base when Lonnie White Jr. at the plate had a check swing on a pitch that went to the backstop, and instead of running to first, White just jogged up the line late, and because of that, the Ducks were able to throw him out. Titus Dimitru unable to score, though he was rounding third and coming for the plate. So the score remained tied at four. And we went to extra innings. The Rubber Ducks getting two walks in the top of the eighth but could not score with the bases full. Aaron Shortridge came on and struck out Welbean Francisca for the final out with the bases full. Then in the bottom of the eighth, with a pinch runner, Jesus Castillo starting the inning at second. The very first pitch, Castillo took off for third. Catcher Bennett Thompson threw him out at third base, with Dean Curley applying the tag. But still at the plate was a very dangerous Altoona team home run leader, Lonnie White Jr. One out, Schulke sets, deals 2-1 to White. Lifted high, deep to left field, and this is gone, and the Curve win it on a walk-off home run by Lonnie White Jr., his 19th long ball of the season. And the Curve sweep the doubleheader, taking game two, 5-4 in eight innings. Final totals in game two. In eight innings, Altoona 5 runs, 8 hits, no errors. 5 runners left on base, 3-for-8 with runners in scoring position. Akron 4 runs, 5 hits, no errors. 5 left and 1-for-7 with runners in scoring position. Aaron Shortridge, the winning pitcher for the Curve, improves to 4-0. Cam Schulke, the loss for Akron in his AA debut, 0-1. The game was 2 hours, 4 minutes in front of exactly 3,000. They paid attendance here at People's Natural Gas Field. Altoona with the win improves to 29-37 in the second half, 60-75 overall for the year. The Ducks with the loss fall to 31-34 in the half, and 66-67 for the season with three games remaining. These two teams, already the series has gone to Altoona, taking the first four of the seven. Altoona on a five-game winning streak, longest of its season. The Ducks have lost five in a row. They'll try and snap it tomorrow night, game five of the series, 6 o'clock on a Friday night. Lefty Rafe Schlesinger for the Ducks, 4-4 with a 4.36 ERA. Against Altoona right-hander Matt Agger, 6-5 with a 5.87 ERA. That first pitch at 6 o'clock, Rubber Ducks warm-up starting at 5:45, but it will be on 99.7 Canton's New Country. Make note that we are on Canton's New Country 99.7 for Friday and Saturday, and also available on the iHeartRadio app. We'll be back on 640 WHLO for the Sunday afternoon 1 o'clock season finale between Akron and Altoona. Until we talk to you tomorrow with Rubber Ducks warm-up on 99.7 Canton's New Country, for our producer Rick Winstead, I'm Marco Lanave in the Audio Technica broadcast booth at People's Natural Gas Field in Altoona, Pennsylvania, where tonight the final score in the two games, Game 1, Altoona 6, Akron 3, and in Game 2, in 8 innings, Altoona 5, Akron 4. Thanks so much for listening. Have a great night, everybody.
0: 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and Nolan. 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
2: Okay, folks, let's gather around here. 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
2: The CEO of Ryanair is disputing a passenger's claim that he was partially sucked out of a plane's broken window this summer.
3: Ryanair's CEO does not deny the passenger was injured, but he's disputing the description of what happened to Lubisha Karavich. Karavich's wife and witnesses say his head and shoulders were pulled through the broken window and that they had to pull him back inside. But CEO Michael O'Leary, speaking at the Budget Airlines annual meeting in Dublin, says they don't think any part of Karavich's body was sucked out the window, rather that he was sucked dramatically towards it. The 61-year-old suffered neck and shoulder injuries and friction burns. And O'Leary says he deserves compensation, but not millions and millions. Carmen Roberts, Fox News.
2: The NTSB said in a preliminary report that the window shattered after fragments from a broken fan blade struck the Boeing 737's fuselage. A late-night host announces a string of live appearances and says his interview with a Senate candidate will not air on his network show.
4: Jimmy Kimmel is returning to Brooklyn for a week of shows at the end of the month, marking the seventh time he's traveled to the New York City borough. The shows will take place September 28th to October 2nd. Meantime, Kimmel's planned interview with James Tallarico will not be aired on the ABC broadcast of Jimmy Kimmel Live Thursday night and will instead stream on the Late Night Show's YouTube channel. Kimmel made the announcement during his monologue on Wednesday's episode of his Late Night Show discussing the Texas Senate race. Kimmel said that he would interview Democratic candidate Tallarico under unusual circumstances and then alluded to ABC's ongoing issues with the Federal Communications Commission. Michelle Polino, Fox News.
2: The Labor Department's Producer Price Index, which captures inflation before it reaches consumers, rose 5.4% in August from a year ago. I'm Lisa Lacera. This is Fox News.
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6: Next. Hey, Alfie, what can I get for you?
7: Hey, Nora, just a nice latte, please. How was your weekend?
6: Not bad, thanks. Mainly working here. You?
7: Me? Well, I was battling gods in the afterlife realm, and after lunch, I fought mercenaries. Ooh, could I get oat milk with that latte, please?
6: Yeah, of course.
7: And then Sunday was mostly fighting supervillains. So a pretty chill weekend. Oh, and I'll grab an almond croissant, too.
6: Wait, what? That didn't actually happen, right?
7: It happens on PS5.
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10: He built Turning Point USA from a two-man startup into an $85 million youth political machine. Became one of the most listened to voices in America. A kid from Prospect Heights, Illinois. Eagles.

0: toxins.
1: The Centers for Disease Control and Prevention said it will call on researchers to set up testing to track health effects of 9/11 on kids exposed to dust and toxins that were in the air. Congress said in 2022 it would fund the study tracking the health of children at schools near Ground Zero or still in the womb of pregnant mothers in the vicinity. Services to test children did exist after the attack, but many parents chose to seek care from their children's regular doctors. It's estimated roughly 25,000 kids were either in school or living within blocks of the Twin Towers when they came down in 2001. In New York, Grinnell Scott, Fox News.
0: The cost of things before they reach consumers rose again last month.
2: Prices at the wholesale level, the producer price index, rose 0.4% in August. Higher gasoline prices were a factor. Core PPI was up 0.2%, excluding food and energy. For the year ending in August, the PPI rose 5.4%. Core PPI rose 4.7% for the year. The PPI report is expected to factor into the Federal Reserve's decision whether to raise interest rates at next week's meeting, which wraps up on Wednesday, though the Fed will also be looking closely at the Consumer Price Index released on Friday. Ginny Coselda, Fox News.
0: Sales of previously occupied U.S. homes declined in August to their slowest annual pace in more than a year. The National Association of Realtors says existing home sales fell 2% last month from July, the third straight monthly decline. Wall Street stocks sank after oil prices jumped. The Dow lost 316, the NASDAQ minus 171, the S&P off 44. I'm Lee Silvestro. This is Fox News.
3: September the 11th, 2001.
4: It's been 25 years.
5: The plane was aiming towards the building.
4: I could still see that perfect blue sky.
6: I looked up and there was just this explosion.
7: We will never forget.
8: Next. Hey, Alfie, what can I get for you?
9: Hey, Nora, just a nice latte, please. How was your weekend?
8: Not bad, thanks. Mainly working here. You?
9: Me? Well, I was battling gods in the afterlife realm, and after lunch, I fought mercenaries! Ooh, could I get oat milk with that latte, please?
8: Yeah, of course.
9: And then Sunday was mostly fighting supervillains! So a pretty chill weekend. Ooh, and I'll grab an almond croissant, too.
8: Wait, what? That didn't actually happen, right?
9: It happens on PS5.
10: PlayStation.
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1: Last month, our planet averaged 62.53 degrees, 1/100 of a degree higher than the previous record set in July 2023. The summer saw heat waves and droughts across much of the world, including in Europe, where wildfires caused devastation. Schools closed, hospitals and infrastructure came under severe pressure, and there were thousands of heat-related deaths. Many scientists say a major factor is the combination of the burning of fossil fuels and the El Niño weather pattern. Storms, floods and wildfires are predicted to get more dangerous in years to come. Jonathan Savage, Fox News.
0: The new study finds the planet Mercury may be shrinking faster than expected. Scientists from the German Aerospace Center say it may be shrinking 30% more than previously thought. I'm Lee Silasera. This is Fox News.
2: September the 11th, 2001.
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5: I looked up and there was just this explosion.
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7: Morning. How was the weekend?
8: Great. Battled gods, stopped an international cartel threat, then spent Sunday fighting supervillains. So, pretty calm, to be honest.
7: Wait, that happened?
8: It happens on PS5.
9: PlayStation. 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
7: Closing out the convention, I'm Sue Guzman, Fox News. President Trump with a final message on the second day of the midterm convention in Dallas, Texas.
8: If the Democrats get in, they'll destroy everything that we built. They'll ruin our country. So on Election Day, November 3rd, you got to do me a favor. You got to get out and vote, and you're going to pretend I'm on the ballot. Because in a way, I am on the ballot. Because if they get in, they're going to take away all of the things that we got, and we can't let that happen.
7: Vice President J.D. Vance.
9: So I'm asking you, my fellow Republicans, to remember that this November is so much more than red team versus blue team. It's so much more than having good politicians in Washington. It's about sending a message to the Democratic Party that if you send your crazies, we're going to send you packing.
7: Republicans have been under fire from Democrats as gas prices are on the rise and the conflict with Iran continues. America pauses to remember the September 11th terrorist attacks today. Ceremonies will be held in New York, the Pentagon, and Shanksville, Pennsylvania, where United Flight 93 went down.
10: Earlier this week, officials in Shanksville pushed the need to inform younger Americans about the tragic events. Donna Gibson is the executive director of the Friends of Flight 93 National Memorial.
11: Only 15 states actually require some type of curriculum about 9/11 in the classroom.
10: She said the goal is for schools to teach kids what happened.
11: And then to use the Flight 93 story for inspiration about courage and heroism.
10: Gordon Felt lost his brother Edward on Flight 93. He said the country needs to take on a new challenge because eventually...
12: We won't be here to tell the story. We'll do it as long as we can, but at some point we've got to hand it off to the next generation.
10: Kevin Uretsky, Fox News.
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7: One of the four aircraft taken over by hijackers 25 years ago today crashed into the Pentagon.
25: Five hijackers boarded American Airlines Flight 77 at Dulles, bound for Los Angeles. But as the plane went over Kentucky, the hijackers seized control of the aircraft and turned off the plane's transponder. At 9:37 a.m., the plane flew into the western face of the Pentagon. The 59 on board, aside from the hijackers, were killed. And 125 inside the Pentagon were killed, including children and teachers who were visiting on a school trip. The plane went through three of the Pentagon's five concentric rings, causing a massive fire that took hours to put out. The effort to rebuild the Pentagon took less than a year. It was called the Phoenix Project. Jessica Rosenthal, Fox News.
7: The U.S. is continuing a very strict blockade against Iran.
26: U.S. Central Command says 96 commercial vessels have been turned around as the blockade intensifies. U.S. forces have also allowed more than 50 humanitarian aid vessels to pass through the strait. Israeli Prime Minister Benjamin Netanyahu posted a video of a large explosion showing the destruction of a massive underground Hezbollah tunnel in southern Lebanon. Earlier in the week, the U.S. military destroyed five Iranian oil tankers near Karg Island. That's Iran's main oil transit hub.
7: Fox's Anita Vogel. The Trump administration has recruited another country to help crack down on drug cartels.
27: Secretary of State Marco Rubio pledged that the United States would not take military action against narcotics traffickers in Latin American countries without the approval of its allies. His comments came shortly after the Peruvian president announced that Peru had joined the so-called Shield of the Americas, a U.S.-led coalition of like-minded countries in the region to carry out joint military operations against drug cartels. Secretary Rubio, on this South American trip, traveled not only through Peru, but also Colombia, which has joined the group, along with a visit to Ecuador.
7: Fox's John Saucier reporting. I'm Sue Guzman. This is Fox News.
28: President Trump wrapped up the GOP midterm convention with similar remarks from night one.
29: I'm not on the ticket. You got to do me the biggest favor you've ever done me. You've got to do this for me. You've got to pretend I'm on the ticket. I'm on the ticket. I'm on the ticket. He's on the ticket.
28: Trump closed things out in Dallas on Thursday night, repeatedly pleading with its attendees to vote and to pretend he is part of things. Trump also doubled down on his promise to pay every American adult $5,000 if Republicans hold the House and Senate. Although little detail has been given within his administration as to how the GOP might ultimately make good on the promise. Trump followed Vice President Vance, who went after the Democratic candidates running for Congress, warning of the consequences if they win in November. Secretary of State Marco Rubio says he has no plans to run for the White House again. He said in an interview, "I'm not a candidate for anything right now. I'm 100% focused on my job." And President Trump will be at the Pentagon today for a 9/11 observance ceremony, marking 25 years since the attacks. That's Politics. I'm Mark Mayfield.
30: September the 11th, 2001.
31: It's been 25 years.
32: The plane was aiming towards the building.
31: I could still see that perfect blue sky.
33: I looked up and there was just this explosion.
34: We will never forget.
35: Morning. How was the weekend?
36: Great. Battled gods, stopped an international cartel threat, then spent Sunday fighting supervillains. So, pretty calm, to be honest.
35: Wait, that happened?
36: It happens on PS5.
37: PlayStation.
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4: 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I'm Jackie Heimrich. 25 years after tragedy reshaped our nation.

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1: Say again.
0: Selector 956,
1: did you understand that transmission?
0: Yeah, that transmission, he said, was unreasonable. It sounded like someone said they have a bomb on board.
1: Sir, did you hear the transmission where they heard probably just said he had a bomb on board?
0: The affirmative, he said there was a bomb on board. That's what we thought. We didn't get it clear.
1: That aircraft, you can't get a hold of. Has he turned to the east now?
0: He's just turned to the east, officer.
1: Okay, 956, we had a visual out of this standby.
0: Do you have a visual on him now?
1: We did, but we lost him at the turn.
0: You can make a turn back to 220 heading. Let me know if you can see him.
1: They were making a turn at 956.
0: Okay, American 10-6 and Executive 956. We just lost the target on that aircraft.
2: Man, Z100 852. Something weird is going on.
3: Yeah.
2: The World Trade Center is on fire.
3: Oh, my Seriously, goodness. The top of the building. We're trying to get information.
4: Top level of one of the...
5: ...news to unfold from New York City.
3: A plane crashed. Just...
6: My sister's in that building.
3: Okay.
6: And I hope she's okay, and I gotta run to New York.
7: Oh, my God, it's complete pandemonium.
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10: Second plane has now flown in.
11: Wait, explosion at the Pentagon?
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12: I don't have words to describe what I'm witnessing right now.
13: Effective immediately until further notice, flight operations in the National Airspace System by United States civil aircraft and foreign civil and military aircraft are prohibited.
14: Freedom itself was attacked this morning by a faceless coward. And freedom will be defended.
15: Oh, God!
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17: One of the World Trade Towers has collapsed and fallen.
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19: 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They need to be...
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21: No, we just collapsed. We don't have much more. We're on another tower that just came.

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1: Today is the 25th anniversary of the 9/11 terror attacks. A 9/11 commemoration at Ground Zero in New York City is being held with former presidents Clinton, Bush, Obama, and Biden all in attendance. Vice President J.D. Vance is also in New York to mark the anniversary. Bells are tolling seven different times to mark the events of the day. A seventh bell toll was added this year to honor those who died from 9/11 health-related issues in the years after. Those who lost loved ones are reading their names at Ground Zero.
2: Richard Anthony Achetta.
1: The FDNY is paying tribute to a fire company that lost every one of their first responders during the terror attacks on 9/11. Engine 54 and Ladder 4 lost all of their firefighters sent to the World Trade Center, marking the most significant loss for a single company. I'm Michael Kastner.
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6: 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Completely sunny, delightful here today at 81 and a gentle easterly breeze. Storms become likely with clouds tomorrow and then sunshine back in the forecast on Sunday. We'll see temperatures tomorrow at 81, 84 Sunday. Richard DeWedding at the Weather Channel.
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2: President Trump is at the Pentagon this hour for the 9/11 observance ceremony marking the 25th anniversary. He's joined by Secretary of War Pete Hegseth in honor of the 184 people killed when hijacked American Airlines Flight 77 crashed into the building. Also there this morning, former Secretary of State Condoleezza Rice.
3: It is fitting that here at the Pentagon, we reflect not just on what happened here, but what in that moment of crisis people did here. They summoned a will and a spirit, a sense of obligation that our military lives by every day. I will stand between danger and my fellow citizens.
2: Vice President J.D. Vance, former Presidents Biden, Obama, George W. Bush, and Bill Clinton are attending the commemoration at Ground Zero in New York City. I'm Michael Kastner.
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6: Brock Purdy accounted for 235 yards and three touchdowns. The 49ers stuffed the Rams 27-7 in the first ever game played in Australia. Rams QB and MVP Matthew Stafford held 155 yards passing with an interception. American women Coco Gauff and Jessica Pegula both lost in the U.S. Open semifinals. The men's semis are tonight, including an All-American showdown with Francis Tiafoe facing Ben Shelton. I'm Matt McCoy.
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8: President Trump says today we renew the sacred oath we swore 25 years ago that we will never forget. Speaking at the Pentagon to honor the 25th anniversary of the 9/11 terror attacks, Trump gave accounts of people who were on the planes hijacked by terrorists and some of those inside the World Trade Center.
9: Today, as we remember the many lives lost on 9/11, we also give thanks for the countless lives saved by the immortal heroes of Flight 93.
8: The president said what happened that day was caused by an immense evil. Trump said that day we found out what Americans are made of. New York City is marking the 25th anniversary of 9/11. A ceremony at Ground Zero in New York City is being held with former Presidents Clinton, Bush, Obama, and Biden, all in attendance with Vice President J.D. Vance. I'm Michael Kastner.
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35: Inflation figures came in, it's up.
36: Yeah.
35: Market doesn't like that. It looks like rates are going to go up too. What could you do?
36: Well, I think the things we can do are continue to run the country really, really well, right? Like, the most important thing in anything you have is to have it work really, really well, get good economic outcomes by doing the job, right? So, you know, in my case, that means, the objective will be to collect more dollars in tax season. We have opportunity there to do a better job while providing much better service to the American public at a lower cost. And then in Social Security, you know, we've kind of crushed it. We went from a crowd that had more people and took longer to serve the client. We've given, you know, hundreds of millions of hours and minutes back to the American public, serving them better. You know, I think, you know, it was taking 40 minutes to answer the phone, and probably this week it took, you know, less than 3 minutes. So all those things are serving, you know, we have to serve the country well. Mm-hmm. And that does mean also ensuring we collect all the money we should. It can be done with good service and good use of technology. The IRS can be thought of very highly, in my opinion.
35: Just a minute left. Revenue is up since the big beautiful bill passed.
36: Yeah, yeah, yeah. I mean, understand that we also, you know, put the largest refunds in the history of the country and people's hands that stimulated an economy also. You know, that tax act really was the Working Families Tax Act, led by the president and getting Congress to go along with him. And I think Americans really felt it, and you saw it in spending numbers.
35: Did Doge I know you kind of did Doge your own apartment. Did Doge help overall in changing systems?
36: Well, you can't change systems that fast, you know. I mean, I think look at, you know, I was asked on my last earnings call, how was I going to work with Doge when I was on TV? And I said, well, of course I'll work with them if they can be helpful. I said, but, you know, I think I've been my whole career Doge.
35: It's going to take a little bit. Yeah. Frank Bisignano, thanks so much. Appreciate your reflections. More in just a moment. You're listening to Brian Kilmeade Show. Thanks so much for being here.
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2: Making regular trips from Philadelphia and New York. Four of those charged are current Penn State students. Nine are alumni. The 14th defendant is the father of a student. He's accused of trying to conceal evidence and obstruct the investigation. Penn State has since suspended Delta Upsilon while it investigates the frat and said Sigma Chi is not recognized by the university and operates outside of its supervision. 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I'm Gianna Gelosi with your Fox True Crime Minute.
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3: One of the forgotten players in the Watergate scandal that brought down the Nixon administration was Democrat Speaker of the House Carl Albert of Oklahoma. Standing only 5'4", he was known as the Little Giant from Little Dixie. In 1992, Albert recalled meeting future presidents Nixon and Kennedy on his first day of Congress.
4: Nixon walked across from the Republican side of the aisle and shook hands with me and asked me if he had a college contest similar to the high school, and I won that one. And he asked me if I was the one who won that contest. I said, yes. He said, well, he tried out for it later on, but he didn't get that far. John Kennedy came over to me and introduced himself, and he said, are you the Oklahoma boy that was a Rhodes Scholar? I said, yes. He said, well, I met several Rhodes Scholars. So I met them both the first day.
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6: In Salisbury, Massachusetts, there's the Guinea Pig Sanctuary. They care for up to 400 rescued guinea pigs every day. Kimmy Smotherman's the director. So why do so many people surrender them?
7: The biggest problem right now is people aren't learning about guinea pigs before they get guinea pigs.
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6: Kimmy says each creature is unique.
7: We have some that fight. 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But each one of them's different.
6: The sanctuary even has emotional support guinea pigs. 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
13: Next. Hey, Alfie. 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
13: 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Mainly working here. 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
14: 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Ooh, could I get oat milk with that latte, please?
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0: Closing up shop on Clay and Buck. And you know what we're going to do? We're going to have some fun to close it out. Because we're off for the weekend. We want you to have fantastic and fabulous and wonderful weekends. I know today is a, you know, solemn day. And we spent a lot of time on that. Great conversations. If you missed it, go back. Listen to the Clay and Buck podcast. Which you can, wherever you get your podcast. I love it from the iHeart app personally, but wherever you get your podcast, you can listen hour by hour of the show. I thought Steve Yates was phenomenal about being in the White House on 9/11. Rutherford training Navy SEALs as a SEAL when the news comes down, realizing that his brothers in arms are going to be deploying downrange. I mean, it's just really good stuff. Honestly, it's worth going back and listening to, and I hope if you're listening to us on radio and you missed those, go back and listen to the podcast. And also those guys, as well as others, have great podcasts on the Clay and Buck Network. You can subscribe to us on YouTube, and you know we shall continue to turn out great content there. Clay, this is where it's like your world and my world. Well, this is, you know, it's both of our worlds in a sense, but the world of sports colliding with the world of Indigenous people's worship and celebration. This is amazing. So I'm going to let you set the scene here because it's an NFL game, but it's in Australia?
1: Yeah, they played last night. The Rams, LA Rams. I was going to say the Rams of Los Angeles sound like I was on Coming to America. The Rams are playing against the 49ers, and they played in Melbourne down in Australia. And I couldn't believe that of all the times that Australia could decide that they wanted to apologize and give a land acknowledgement, they did it as part of the pregame ceremony. This is Australia apologizing for bringing civilization to their continent. Listen.
2: We are known as the Manangun people, and I'll take this leaf on our behalf, on behalf of our community, the Wurundjeri Woiwurrung, and our neighbouring islands. Accepting this gift means that you are welcome to everything from the tops of the trees to the roots of the earth. Wamintjikar Wurundjeri Balak, and on my father's land, we sincerely hope you have a wonderful time here at the MCG. Wamintjikar, welcome.
1: So, Buck, you, I think, nailed it when you said that Australia during COVID became East Berlin with koalas. They did. I took my family. I loved it. It was a beautiful country, and there's lots of people there that agree that this is absurd that they have been taken over. They did a land acknowledgement before their January 1st New Year's Day fireworks that we were there to watch. We went to the top of the Sydney Bridge. When you get to the top of the Sydney Bridge, it's a majestic view. The first thing they say, Buck, is understand that you're gazing upon stolen land and we want to apologize. They even have in Australia, this is 100% true, a national sorry day where they apologize for stealing all the lands.
0: Man, that's really weak. I don't know what else to say.
1: Yes.
0: I really like Aussies. They're great people, but somehow they really have turned into East Berlin with koalas. It's just the politics there and the sense of, you know, I don't know, maybe the people who were living in the Stone Age when the Australian, well,
1: the Euros arrived. Yeah, it's crazy. Yeah.
3: 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Clay Travis and Buck Sexton.
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15: From Never Forget to Never Again, I'm Lisa Brady, Fox News.
16: Our mission is to make sure it never happens again.
15: The head of Homeland Security, which was created after the 9/11 attacks, putting multiple existing agencies under one umbrella.
16: When I was fortunate enough to run our own companies, I would say if we take care of the pennies, the dollars will take care of themselves. If we take care of the small criminals, they'll never become large criminals. And those large criminals will never turn into terrorists.
15: Secretary Mark Wayne Mullen outside DHS headquarters in Washington as a day of remembrance continues. Today marking 25 years since the attacks.
17: The names of almost 3,000 people whose lives were lost on September 11th, 2001 have been read at Ground Zero, along with 7 moments of silence. Family members, survivors, first responders, and others gathered on the plaza at the 9/11 memorial for the somber ceremony that included music from the Brooklyn Youth Chorus, cellist Yo-Yo Ma, and singer Jennifer Nettles. Security was tight as the event was attended by many dignitaries, including 4 former presidents, Vice President J.D. Vance, and other current and former elected officials.
15: Fox's Tanya J. Powers in Lower Manhattan. President Trump during the Pentagon ceremony.
18: Today, as we remember the many lives lost on 9/11, we also give thanks for the countless lives saved by the immortal heroes of Flight 93.
15: That plane crashing in a Pennsylvania field as passengers and crew fought back against the hijackers. The president also repeating Iran will never have a nuclear weapon as that conflict continues.
19: Just earlier today, they had to scramble jets because they were identifying in real time a threat from Iran. And it just gives you a sense of how active it can be at sea with the U.S. Navy.
15: Fox's Trey Yingst with the USS George Washington on patrol in the Arabian Sea. 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
20: A Columbus teenager reported missing late last year was found in the home of her former high school science teacher in Springfield. The 16-year-old child was reported missing from the Huckleberry House back on December 2nd, with her mother telling Columbus police she was from the Clark County city. Springfield police and the U.S. Marshals officer went to the home of Joe Binkley last month, finding the teenager alive. He refused prior tries by officers to enter his home. Binkley was a former Springfield City Schools teacher until he was fired earlier last year for violating district policy over technology usage. Binkley is out on bond and due back in court September 28th. Five people face charges for a fight involving kids at a Wood County cemetery, with a teenager also struck by a car during this incident. It happened back on July 10th at the Weston Cemetery, as a 911 call reported an injured juvenile. Investigators say 41-year-old Rachel Bell Inkley encouraged the kids to fight, as well as failed to stop said fight and left children at the scene without getting them proper care. Dustin Wilmarth was also indicted. He's accused of bringing his son and his girlfriend's son to the fight. He also reportedly kicked several children. All suspects have pled guilty. And instead of waiting for the National Women's Soccer League to award them for their soccer culture, business prowess, and other important factors, FC Cincinnati officials are looking to lure an existing team home. Thanks to a Thursday report from ESPN's Jen Kassoff, team leaders are talking to Racing Louisville officials about a potential sale. The report continues to say the Louisville franchise is nearing a breaking point. Their best player is asking to leave. They're second to last in average attendance, and the spending is near the bottom of the NWSL. Racing Louisville is out the playoff race at 7-14-2. There's no concrete details at this time, just preliminary talks. I'm Lee Mack.
2: September the 11th, 2001.
21: It's been 25 years.
22: The plane was aiming towards the building.
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8: Of remembrance with a purpose. Elisa Brady, Fox News. From Ground Zero in New York, where the Twin Towers fell, to the Pentagon, where another hijacked plane struck, to the field in Pennsylvania, where Flight 93 crashed as passengers and crew fought back.
9: Today we renew the sacred oath that we first swore in their names a quarter of a century ago. We will never, ever forget.
8: President Trump, during the Pentagon ceremony, saying that's why we fight today. Also saying it's important to remember the goodness and spirit of the nation's response to evil 25 years ago. New York's 9/11 ceremony adding another moment of silence to honor the thousands more who've died since the attacks from related illnesses. A tribute also held in the U.S. aircraft carrier that was sent to New York after the attacks to provide emergency air defense if needed.
10: Here in the middle of the Arabian Sea, while they are marking this day, they are also looking at the reality on the ground, and it is another war that the United States is engaged in, and they have come under attack. They are doing what they can to ensure that the Iranians cannot target U.S. warships in the region, but it is an incredibly tense time for these sailors here. More than 5,000 on board the USS George Washington.
8: Fox's Trey Yingst. Just getting reports of a major oil pipeline attacked in the Middle East, with Saudi Arabia saying it was shut down as a precaution. Oil prices retreating today, with U.S. crude falling back under 100 at times, but diesel hitting another new high, staying over $6 a gallon, which impacts farmers and truckers with potential ripple effects on consumers. But a partial rebound on Wall Street. The Dow up 508 points at the bell. 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
11: Across Ohio and nationwide, remembrance ceremonies taking place as the U.S. marks 25 years since the September 11th terrorist attacks. On the West Lawn at the Ohio State House, a 9/11 memorial has nearly 3,000 American flags on display, each representing a life lost that day. Governor Mike DeWine ordering all flags to half staff and asking Ohioans to observe a moment of silence at 8:46 a.m., marking the time when the first plane hit the North Tower of the World Trade Center. 9/11 memorial stair climbs taking place to remember the 343 New York City firefighters who died that day. Early this morning, hundreds on hand at Ohio State for Ohio State University's annual climb. Participants climbing 110 flights of stairs, the same number of flights inside the World Trade Center. just north of Cincinnati.
12: Summit Park in Blue Ash is ground zero for possibly the biggest local tribute to those who sacrificed and died 25 years ago. Bill Allen is a retired firefighter from Florence, and he climbed the tower here as part of a fundraiser for Tunnel to Towers.
13: I did a stair climb in honor of the 343 guys that died on 9/11. 110 floors, so 10 times up and back down. And start over and do 10 again.
12: On the lawn, rows of American flags marking the 2,977 people who were victims of terror attacks on this day in 2001. From Blue Ash, I'm Matt Reese.
11: Union caregivers at Cleveland Clinic Lutheran Hospital setting a date for a planned strike, announcing they'll walk off the job at noon September 23rd if a new collective bargaining agreement cannot be reached with the healthcare system. Member Service Employees International Union District 1199 overwhelmingly voting to authorize a strike in July following what they said were months of negotiations and more than three dozen unfair labor practice charges filed against Cleveland Clinic Lutheran Hospital. And Ohio's gas price average at $4.19 entering today, up 29 cents in the last 3 days. I'm Sean Gallagher.
14: From the Elk.
15: Have you heard the news?
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15: 9/11. It's been 25 years.
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15: Inflation ticked up in August.
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14: For 50 years, Sherrod Brown voted how he was told. 1975 to today, different presidents, different issues, but Sherrod Brown's vote never changed. Higher taxes, Brown voted for them. 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Sex changes for kids, Sherrod Brown supported that too. When Washington Democrats needed Brown's vote, he gave it every time. Sherrod Brown voted with Biden, 97%. Schumer, 95. Bernie Sanders, 92. That was the Democrat Party he joined 50 years ago. But times have changed.
6: 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And Sherrod Brown will fall in line. 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
15: Thanks, Todd. As the weeks move on through the high school football season, matchups between unbeaten opponents become more and more rare. Tonight, there are a pair of 3-0 teams featured as Hudson hosts North Royalton to open Suburban League play. The Explorers won a pair of road contests to open the season, including a victory at Jackson in week two, in which running back Reno Ferry scored 6 touchdowns before halftime. North Royalton won a shootout last week over North Ridgeville, 49-42, to stay unbeaten. This is the first time since 2012 that the Bears have started the season 3-0. Royalton went on to go 9-1 that year and advanced to the second round of the playoffs, but they've only done that one time since then. Meanwhile, Hudson has won at least one playoff game every year since 2021. Also, 3-0 versus 3-0 tonight in the Cleveland West Conference. Lakewood visits Rocky River. The Rangers shut out John Marshall in week one before tallying a pair of close victories the last 2 weeks, while Rocky River posted lopsided victories in each of their first two games before a 4-point win over a very solid Uniontown Lake team last week. Lakewood has not made the playoffs since 2021, which is also the last time they won more than 4 games in a season. Meanwhile, the Pirates are coming off an 8-2 campaign in which they reached last season's regional championship game in Division III, Region 10, under head coach Josh Wells. A moment ago, we mentioned Uniontown Lake out of the Federal League. The Blue Streaks open league play tonight against Massillon Perry. Both teams are 2-1 after suffering their first losses of the season last week. Perry fell at home to Warren G. Harding. Harding is also 2-1, and tonight they host another Federal League opponent, in Jackson. They've dropped home games each of the last 2 weeks to Hudson and Wadsworth, who incidentally have a combined record of 7-0. Next week, Harding faces Youngstown Ursel, and they're still trying to bounce back after the majority of their season was canceled last year. You can catch Ursulin tonight over on 1390 The Gambler in Youngstown and on the iHeartRadio app as Ursulin faces Youngstown High School, which of course is new this year. Jim Evans and Bob Gavalier will have the call on that one. One of the biggest matchups in Northeast Ohio can be heard on 640 WHLO with Don Ursetti on the call. It is Walsh Jesuit hosting Cleveland St. Ignatius. The Wildcats dropped their week one matchup to two-time defending Division II state champion Avon at Huntington Bank Field in Cleveland. Since then, they've begun to build momentum by winning at Pickerington North 2 weeks ago. Then last week, they dominated a solid Mentor team. Had a running clock coming out of that break at halftime. The Warriors won and became one of the rare teams to win at Medina Highland in week one. No one had done that in 3 years. They shut out the Hornets. Then Walsh, of course, had their game canceled week two due to illness in the Springfield program, but that did not faze them because last week they came back and beat Toledo Central Catholic, who's been to the state championship game each of the last 4 years. Again, that game coming up on 640 WHLO with Don Ursetti and Ron Linger. Lakewood St. Ed's continues to improve each week, and they're 3-0 going into their battle tonight with Akron Hoban. The Knights are surprisingly 0-3, but they faced a team in Florida. They faced the NFL's UK Academy, and then they hosted a team from Brooklyn, New York. And so Hoban has had a very tough schedule. Let's see if they can get back on track tonight against St. Ed's. Massillon is also 3-0, and they will host a 1-0 team as Canisius of New York out of the Buffalo area comes to Stark County. One of the first teams in the state to improve to 4-0 is Wadsworth. The Grizzlies beat Solon last night 42-8. They've not lost a regular season game since North Royalton beat them in the final game of the 2024 season before Wadsworth avenged that loss the very next week, beating the Bears to open the playoffs. Also last night, Revere held on for a 28-26 win over Twinsburg. The Minutemen led 28-7 early in the fourth quarter. Twinsburg's Dylan Fantone connected with Kyle Anello for two touchdown passes, and Fantone ran for another in the losing effort. St. Thomas Aquinas improved to 2-2 with a hard-fought 7-6 victory over Akron North last night. Copley suffered its first loss of the season yesterday, dropping a high-scoring game, 45-42 against Villa Angela St. Joe. Next week, the Indians visit Kenston. Mayfield is 4-0. They beat Aurora last night 40-0. Next week, the Wildcats host Barberton. Tonight, Barberton takes on Brecksville. The Magics are 2-1 after picking up a shutout victory over Elyria last week. Stowe looks to improve to 3-1 for the first time in 5 years when they visit Medina tonight. The Bees are still looking for their first win of the season. Nordonia is 3-0. They're visiting Medina Highland. Of course, the only blemish on Highland's schedule is that week one loss to Walsh Jesuit. Nordonia is led by first-year head coach Scott Barwitty, who has been around the Knights program for about 18 years. He replaces Jeff Fox, who coached for 14 seasons at Nordonia, led them to the state semifinal game and multiple OHSAA playoff appearances. Fox left Nordonia to become the athletic director at his alma mater, Willoughby South. Garfield Heights continues to play well. They've started the season 3-0 for a second consecutive year. Last year, though, they didn't get to 4-0. Let's see if they can do it tonight when they host McDowell from Erie, Pennsylvania. Canton McKinley opens Federal League play, visiting Canton Glen Oak. The Golden Eagles coming off of the first win for head coach Matt Dennison when they beat Cleveland Heights last week. Also in the Federal League, North Canton Hoover visits Green. Both teams are 2-1. Canton Central Catholic visiting Akron Ellet tonight. How about this, though? Central Catholic has a different opponent for next week. Middlefield Cardinals 0-3. They said, we don't want to play Central Catholic. So now Central Catholic is going to Oberlin to take on Firelands. And Rittman is 3-0 in Division 7. Even though last week they gave up points for the first time this season, they visit Norwayne, and they're in the same region with McDonald, who did not lose last season until the state semifinal. Tonight, McDonald's 3-0. They take on Campbell Memorial. I'm Dave Skozin with a look at what's happening around the area, and this is the Friday Night Blitz on iHeartRadio.
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1: Kickoff is coming up. 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Here's Todd Walker.
11: 3 weeks down of high school football already for 2026. How you doing? 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Glad to be your host for the Friday Night Blitz, week number four edition. And it's time to start looking around the state at some of the big games in every region of Ohio. We're going to start in Northwest Ohio, where there's a lot of tradition. And we're going to check in with Dave Kleck.
19: The Northwest Ohio Athletic League cranks up its second century of football as they begin the 101st season. And the four-time defending state champion Liberty Center Tigers, ranked number one in the state, bring a 3-0 record into opening league action tonight. They'll be hosting the Swanton Bulldogs. Liberty Center is led by Garrison Cruz, the senior who was Offensive Player of the Year in high school football a year ago. Last week against Otsego in a win over then undefeated Otsego, Cruz rushed for 185 yards and scored 5 touchdowns. But the big game in the conference features a battle of unbeatens. Delta, ranked number 8 in the state in D6, is 3-0, taking on Archbold 3-0 and ranked number 4 in the state in Division 5. Archbold with a tremendous balance to their offense, led by junior quarterback Maddox Penner. Delta counts on the ground game, and they are led by Marcus Nagel. Patrick Henry will be at Bryan, the Patriots trying to rebound from a loss. Over in the NLL, Clay puts their 3-0 record on the line at Napoleon, where the Wildcats are looking for their first win. Clay's featured offensive weapons include quarterback Landon Eckleberry with 6 TD passes on the year, and Bryce Besgrove, who's rushing for over 135 yards per game. The Findlay Trojans are off to a 3-0 start. They host Southview in the NLL. Perrysburg takes a 3-0 record into league play against Springfield. They are led by Big Reed Gherkin, the 6'5", 285-pound lineman who's committed D1 to the University of Kentucky. Lipsick gunning for a 4th straight win. They're ranked number 4 in the state. They enter BVC play against the Arlington Red Devils. And the top game in the Northern Buckeye Conference matches up last year's champ, Genoa, with a 2-1 record, taking on Otsego, who's also 2-1. The Sandusky Bay Conference also features a battle of unbeatens. Port Clinton will be at Ottawa Hills. The Green Bears, a newcomer in the SBC, off to a 3-0 start, hosting the Port Clinton Redskins. Over in the Green Meadows Conference, defending champ Paulding will be on the road in Antwerp, trying to rebound from a loss last week to Delphus Jeff. And Eden, the Blue Bombers, take on Summerfield, Michigan. That's a matchup of unbeatens. Eden coming out of the gates with a 3-0 record. From the northwest corner, let's head to north central Ohio. We check in with Micah Flack.
20: In the Mid-Ohio Athletic Conference, and it doesn't get much bigger than this one. Ontario hosts Clear Fork, two of the last unbeaten teams in the league, both sitting at 3-0 as we begin conference play. Ontario has been an absolute wrecking ball through 3 weeks. Wins over Lexington 35-7, Norwalk 58-0, and a wild 49-28 shootout at Tiffin Columbian. In that Colombian game alone, receiver Carday Brown went off for 5 catches, 142 yards, and 3 touchdowns. Head coach Aaron Eckers got this offense rolling, 378 yards a game, and there's a real storyline at quarterback. Transfer Sean Tanner, who came over from Mansfield Senior, splitting reps with Gavin Miller, while last year's starter Trey Remy has moved full-time to defensive end. Clear Fork's doing it a different way. Run it right at you, ball control football. And Friday's win at Lexington made it 3 straight non-conference wins for the first time since 2018, with a shot at their first MOAC title since 2022 now in play. Quarterback Marcus Hoflick is a load, doubling as the leading rusher at 331 yards and 5 touchdowns. Senior Nash Evans is doing a little bit of everything, receiving, punting, place kicking, even playing corner. And the Colts may be without 4-year starting safety Davis Hoflick, who's been nursing a foot injury. Clear Fork edged Ontario 14-10 last season, Trey Seller sealing it with the late interception. Both squads have also already played Lexington this year. Ontario's throttled them 35-7. Clear Fork got by 17-7. Now let's check in on Northeast Ohio with Dave Skozin.
15: As the weeks move on through the high school football season, matchups between unbeaten opponents become more and more rare. Tonight, there are two 3-0 teams going head-to-head in their first Cleveland West Conference matchup of the season as Lakewood visits Rocky River. Lakewood shut out John Marshall in week one before tallying a pair of close victories the last 2 weeks, while Rocky River posted lopsided wins in each of their first 2 weeks before a 4-point victory over a very solid Uniontown Lake team last week. The Rangers have not made the playoffs since 2021, which is also the last time they won more than 4 games in a season. Meanwhile, Rocky River is coming off an 8-2 campaign in which they reached last season's regional championship game in Division III Region 10. Both of these schools have moved down a division, as Lakewood is now in Division 3 and Rocky River is now in Division 4. We mentioned Uniontown Lake out of the Federal League in Stark County. The Blue Streaks open league play against Massillon Perry tonight. Both of those teams are 2-1 after suffering their first losses of the season last week. Perry fell at home to Warren G. Harding. Harding is also 2-1, and tonight they host another Federal League opponent in Massillon Jackson, who has dropped home games each of the last 2 weeks to Hudson and Wadsworth, who are two teams that are 3-0. Next week, Harding faces Youngstown Ursuline. Of course, they're trying to bounce back after they lost the majority of their season last year. Ursuline faces the new Youngstown High School tonight, and that game can be heard on 1390 The Gambler in Youngstown. One of the biggest matchups in Northeast Ohio is Walsh Jesuit hosting Cleveland St. Ignatius. The Wildcats dropped their week one matchup to two-time defending Division II state champion Avon at Huntington Bank Field. Since then, they've started to build momentum, beating Pickerington North and then last week dominating Mentor. The Warriors became one of the rare teams to win at Medina Highland in recent years. In week one, they had their week two game canceled, but then last week came back to beat Toledo Central Catholic. So they are technically 3-0. Walsh and St. Ignatius can be heard on 640 WHLO in Akron. Lakewood St. Ed's continues to improve each week. They're 3-0, going to take on 0-3 Akron Hoban, who has yet to face anybody in state. Now let's go to Central Ohio to preview tonight's action there as we check in with Todd Bell.
3: Well, it'll be a heavyweight matchup in Columbus as two defending state champions will collide when Bishop Watterson will be hosting Cleveland Glenville in a game that'll be played at Ohio Dominican University. Now, Watterson enters the showdown 3-0. They have been dominant, outscoring the first three opponents 104-10. The Eagles are coming off a 41-10 win over Youngstown Ursuline, and they're led offensively by running back Caden Mangini and receiver Carter Belisari. Now, Glenville brings championship credentials of its own. The defending D4 champs are 2-1, bouncing back from an opening loss to Massillon.

0: last week, 28-24 to Galleon. These two teams played a thriller a year ago with St. Charles edging Reedy 27-26. That's what we've got going on in Central Ohio this week. Now let's throw it back to Todd Walker.
1: Thank you very much, Todd Bell. We're just getting started with the Friday Night Blitz. We've got a lot more big games to preview when we come back on iHeartRadio.
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6: 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Here's Todd Walker.
1: We continue to look around the state on the Friday Night Blitz. Week 4 edition, Todd Walker hosting, and glad to be with you. We continue to go around the Buckeye State now as we head down to Cincinnati and bring in our man, Brady Labor.
7: A pair of ECC matchups highlight the Week 4 slate in Southwest Ohio, featuring the only three teams remaining that still have undefeated conference records. We start with the 3-0 Lebanon Warriors, the only team in the ECC with an overall undefeated record, hosting the Anderson Raptors. Despite taking a major hit in week one after being blown out by Louisville Trinity, Anderson is still the overwhelming favorite to win its third consecutive conference title. Lebanon looks to be the first ECC team to beat Anderson since Milford did so back in 2023. Winton Woods travels to Turpin with its 2-0 ECC record, looking to keep the pace as the Warriors battle the 1-2 Spartans. The game is this week's Skyline Chili Crosstown Showdown Battle presented by Mercy Health Orthopedics and Sports Medicine. Stay up to date during the game on the Showdown's X and Instagram accounts, following the handle XTown Showdown on both of those platforms. The first GCL South game of the season is a neighborhood rivalry as the LaSalle Lancers invade the pit, taking on the Elder Panthers. Elder looks to improve its record to 4-0 on the season, while LaSalle looks for its first league win since beating Elder in 2024. You can watch the game on the Elder High School website at ehsports.com/live. In the GMC, it'll be a pair of tune-up games at the top of the conference standings as 3-0 Princeton hosts Sycamore, while 3-0 Lakota West hosts Hamilton, setting up next week's showdown between the Vikings and the Firebirds that could decide the GMC crown. Other key games include McNicholas playing Roger Bacon at Wyoming High School as the new turf replacement project at Brian Basevich Stadium won't be complete until Bacon's September 25th home game. Wyoming's field is available because the Cowboys play

0: its CHL opener at Indian Hill, and the Withrow Tigers head out Interstate 74, taking on the 3-0 Harrison Wildcats. Now let's head to Dayton as we check in with our friends at WDTN-TV.
1: I'm WDTN Sports Director Joey DiBerardino, breaking down all the biggest games in the Miami Valley tonight. It all starts with our Operation Football Arby's Game of the Week between Wayne and Springboro in the GWOC. The 0-3 Warriors won last year's meeting, but the series is split 3-3 since 2019 as the 2-1 Panthers are out for revenge this time around. In addition to our Game of the Week, we'll also be at Alter versus Trotwood Madison, plus two of the top SWBL teams go head-to-head in Brookville and Waynesville, and Troy and Piqua will clash in the 142nd edition of the Battle on the Miami, the most played rivalry in the state of Ohio. Be sure to join Kaylor Smith and myself for all the highlights and scores from these games and many more, plus our band and cheerleaders of the week tonight at 11:15 on Operation Football on WDTN. We'll see you out there on the gridiron and over on Channel 2 tonight.
2: Thanks, Joey. We head to the Scioto Valley now as we bring in Dewey Daly.
3: We'll begin our look around the Scioto Valley with the Chillicothe Cavaliers as they head north to take on the Hamilton Township Rangers. Hamilton Township off to a 2-1 start following last Friday's 41-0 win over Independence. The Rangers present a wing tee old-school style of football that Chillicothe has not yet seen. The Cavaliers are off to their first 3-0 start since 2018, following a 56-21 win at Western Brown last Friday, a game in which the Cavaliers trailed 14-7 early in the first half before outscoring the Broncos 42-7 over the final three quarters. Senior wide receiver Carter Williams had the best single game performance of his high school career, recording four catches, 113 receiving yards, and three touchdowns, along with a 55-yard pick six on the defensive side. Senior quarterback Tay Harris threw for 160 yards and three touchdowns, while rushing for another 115 yards and two scores. Carte Legan rushed for 70 yards on the ground and a touchdown, but he also returned a punt 55 yards for a score. The Cavs will look to move to 4-0 for the first time since 2013 this Friday as they meet up with the Rangers. These two programs have played each other five times, all five of those meetings coming from 2009 to 2016, with Hamilton Township winning the previous four. This game will be broadcasted on 92.7 WBEX with pregame starting at 6:45, kickoff at 7. The McLean Tigers will travel to East Clinton in week four. The Tigers are off to their first 3-0 start since 2021 and will look to make it 4-0 this Friday before hosting Circleville in week five. The Jackson Ironmen have won back-to-back contests since their week one loss to Uniota, including a massive 14-3 win on the road against Wheelersburg last week. Jackson will host Western Brown this Friday as they look for their third consecutive win. Miami Trace took down Logan Elm last week. The Panthers currently sit at 2-1 and will look to remain above 500 as they host Batavia this Friday night. Washington Courthouse picked up its first win of the season last Friday with a 46-0 rout of Thurgood Marshall. The Blue Lions will look to make it 2 in a row as they host the Heath Bulldogs at Gardner Park this Friday night. The Hillsborough Indians are still looking for their first win here in 2026. Following last week's loss to Waynesville, the Indians are back home this Friday as they host Warren. That's all for the Scioto Valley. Let's send it back to Todd Walker as the Friday Night Blitz continues.
2: Appreciate that, Dewey. We take a look around Lima and the area as far as big games tonight. There are quite a few of them, and that includes the broadcast game on 1150 WIMA, featuring two of the five unbeatens in the Northwest Conference as Allen East visits Bluffton. It's the opener of league play in the NWC with eight teams in the conference. They all play three non-league games. Five of the eight teams went undefeated, and that included Allen East and Bluffton, plus LCC and Columbus Grove. They play tonight at Clymer Stadium in Columbus Grove. The Bulldogs have won 26 straight conference games, and if you count the postseason, they've won 29 straight against NWC opponents. And that includes a playoff win last year over tonight's opponent, LCC. They beat them twice last year. A surprise at 3-0 is Delphus Jefferson. The Jeff Cats are home tonight for their NWC opener with Fort Loramie. And then the two outliers in the league at 0-3 meet in Spencerville tonight with the Bearcats taking on Crestview. The broadcast game on 107.5 The Big Buck tonight is Wapakoneta, home for Ottawa Glandorf. Of course, the Redskins entered the season with a 26-game WBL winning streak and then promptly lost their non-league game to Clay and their league opener to Salina before getting off the schneid last week with a win over Defiance. Meanwhile, Ben Kaufman, the new coach at OG, took over a program that was winless last year and has them 3-0 out of the gate. The only other 3-0 teams in the Western Buckeye League play tonight in Salina as the Bulldogs host the Van Wert Cougars. Also in the WBL tonight, it's Bath at Shawnee, St. Mary's at Defiance, and Elida at Kenton. Big matchups in the MAC feature 3-0 Marion Local at 2-1 Versailles and 3-0 Coldwater at New Bremen. Also, undefeated Minster visits Parkway. 1-2 St. Henry, last year's state champs in Division 7, will be at 2-1 Anna. And Fort Recovery visits Delphus St. John's. In the BVC, key matchup tonight is 3-0 Ada hosting 3-0 Van Buren. Also, Lipsick looks to go to 4-0 as they visit winless Arlington. And Lima Senior tonight looks to go to 3-1 as they face Tiffin Columbian in Tiffin. First ever trip to Tiffin to take on the Tornadoes for Lima Senior, who will begin Toledo City Athletic League play next week. So that is a look around Lima and other areas of the state on week number 4 of the Friday Night Blitz. We will take a break and come back and take a closer look at the broadcast game tonight. You keep it here on iHeartRadio.
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9: For 50 years, Sherrod Brown voted how he was told. 1975 to today, different presidents, different issues, but Sherrod Brown's vote never changed. Higher taxes? Brown voted for them. Open borders? Brown voted for them. Sex changes for kids? Sherrod Brown supported that too. When Washington Democrats needed Brown's vote, he gave it every time. Sherrod Brown voted with Biden 97%. Schumer 95%. Bernie Sanders 92%. That was the Democrat Party he joined 50 years ago. But times have changed. Now extremists are taking over. They're not asking for your vote. They're coming for your country. And Sherrod Brown will fall in line. He always does. Sherrod Brown, times changed. His vote never does. Paid for by SLF PAC and not authorized by any candidate or candidate's committee. SLFPAC.org. SLF PAC is responsible for the content of this ad.
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2: 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We're getting ready for kickoff coming up at 7 o'clock. 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
10: Thanks, Todd. Things have not been the same at Cleveland St. Ignatius since the retirement of legendary head coach Chuck Kyle, who led the Wildcats for 40 seasons. Ending in 2022, he amassed over 350 career victories and 11 state championships. In fact, St. Ignatius hasn't won more than one game in a season since 2022, when Kyle left. Until now, the Wildcats suffered a heartbreaking loss to Avon in the season opener this year at Huntington Bank Stadium in Cleveland when the Eagles scored with under 20 seconds to go, then successfully went for two and came away with a 22-21 victory. But under first-year head coach Tom Kaufman, St. Ignatius has now won its last two games. They have won back-to-back games since, you guessed it, 2022. First in week two on the road over Pickerington North, and last week in impressive fashion over Mentor. The Wildcats amassed over 40 points in the first half, prompted a running clock to start the second half, and came away with a 51-7 victory. Mentor had been 2-0, and based on the last few years, a lot of people thought they might be able to beat St. Ignatius, but that was not the case. The surprising win for the Wildcats now sets the table for this week's matchup with Walsh Jesuit. The Warriors, of course, made it to the Division II state semifinals last season for the first time since 99 when they won a state championship. And under head coach Nick Alexander, it's been a path of steady improvement for Walsh, winning multiple playoff games each year. They finally beat Hoban in the playoffs this past year. The Warriors run through the 90s, included five state semifinals appearances in a seven-year span, culminating with that 99 team that won the state championship. We mentioned the win over Hoban. Of course, they have won state championships five times in the last 13 years, so beating them and knocking them out of the playoffs was a huge accomplishment. Tonight, Walsh and St. Ignatius face each other in what is now viewed as a clash between teams expected to make deep playoff runs this season. The two teams had not played each other for 7 years until two seasons ago in 2024. But in those matchups, Walsh has outscored the Wildcats 73-7, including last year, a 31-0 victory in a road game for Walsh. Walsh arrived at 3-0 by becoming the first team in 3 years to win at Medina Highland in week one. They shut out the Hornets 37-0. Then week two, they practiced up until Thursday when Springfield, the one from Clark County near Dayton, canceled because they said there was too much illness in the program, and so that goes down as a forfeit victory for the Warriors. Then last week, Toledo Central Catholic came to Walsh. Now that was a big battle because Central Catholic has been to the state championship game each of the last 4 years. They've won multiple state titles over the last couple of decades, but Walsh jumped out to a 38-13 lead. They wound up holding on to win it 38-25 as Dominic Conrad ran for two touchdowns for Walsh. David Ternoski also threw for a Walsh touchdown. He finished with 145 yards, and 115 of those yards came on seven completions to Sam Barrett, who caught the touchdown pass from Ternoski. In last week's victory against Mentor, Jacob Mickens set a program record for the Wildcats, throwing 6 touchdowns in the first half. He threw them to 4 different receivers. Mickens finished with over 270 yards, and that was complemented by some spectacular defense by the Wildcats. Linebacker James Conrad, who's a Division I commit to Buffalo, he had 2 sacks, and then Mentor was driving on its opening possession of the game, got it all the way down to the 2-yard line when David Hughes made a one-handed catch on an interception, returned that for 70 yards the other way, and that really shifted the momentum in St. Ignatius's direction. So tonight, Walsh Jesuit tries to stay unbeaten. St. Ignatius tries to maintain its path to the return to glory. It's all happening in Cuyahoga Falls, and Donner City and Ron Linger will have the call on 640 WHLO. St. Ignatius and Walsh Jesuit tonight. I'm Dave Skozen, and this is the Friday Night Blitz on iHeartRadio.
1: 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Last week, Akron East earned a 34-7 win over Canton South, while Brunswick topped Medina 44-36. 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
9: For 50 years, Sherrod Brown voted how he was told. 1975 to today, different presidents, different issues, but Sherrod Brown's vote never changed. Higher taxes, Brown voted for them. Open borders, Brown voted for them. Sex changes, for kids, Sherrod Brown supported that too. When Washington Democrats needed Brown's vote, he gave it every time. Sherrod Brown voted with Biden 97%. Schumer, 95. Bernie Sanders, 92. That was the Democrat Party he joined 50 years ago. But times have changed. Now extremists are taking over. They're not asking for your vote. They're coming for your country. And Sherrod Brown will fall in line. He always does. Sherrod Brown, times changed. His vote never does. Paid for by SLF PAC and not authorized by any candidate or candidate's committee. SLFPAC.org. SLF PAC is responsible for the content of this ad.
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2: 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Remember, we'll be back next week at 6 o'clock with another edition of the Friday Night Blitz. My name's Todd Walker. 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
16: From Conway Memorial Stadium at Walsh Jesuit High School, a huge early season parochial school matchup between St. Ignatius out of Cleveland and Walsh Jesuit. I'm Don Ersetti. Ron Linger will be our color commentator tonight. And anytime these two teams meet, it's an event. But perhaps more so this year than it has been the last couple, because Ignatius has closed the gap on Walsh Jesuit.
17: Yes, they have. That was a huge win last week over Mentor, 51-7. What a win it was for St. Ignatius. And Walsh with a solid victory last week over Toledo Central Catholic, as we did that game here and saw some great defense by Walsh and a fine offense from the Walsh Warriors led by Chernowski, who did an outstanding job just manipulating the offense and doing things with the short passing game and then hitting a long one when he had to.
16: It hasn't been close the last couple of times these two teams have met. Walsh Jesuit dominated, outscoring Ignatius like 70-7. I mean, it's been that lopsided. But you laid 51 points on Mentor that came into that game at 2-0. That was an announcement that Cleveland St. Ignatius, under first-year coach Tom Kaufman, could be on its way back to prominence.
17: I couldn't agree with you more. And the quarterback, Jacob Micken, 6 touchdown passes in the first half last week against a Mentor team who is traditionally very strong and very tough. So that's a little surprising that they were able to handle Mentor with that type of ease. And I can't wait to get this game underway tonight. It's sold out. You can't get a ticket. If you don't have your ticket already, the good thing is you can listen to us on 640.
16: And you can continue to do so after this break on the countdown to kickoff on 640 WHLO.
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16: David Chernosky is working his way back from a serious operation on his throwing elbow. And we were talking before we came on the air about how difficult is that, first of all, to overcome to even be ready to resume playing. But when do you really think you'll be at 100%? How do you gauge that?
21: Well, you know, it's a serious injury to the elbow, as you said. The surgery took place after the season was over last year. And as we know, they went deep into the playoffs, losing to Avon down at the University of Akron. So youth's on his side, of course. It always makes things a little bit easier. But I wouldn't be surprised if he's not 100% till near the end of the season, maybe the start of the playoffs. He's kind of pulled a Pat Mahomes, who's going to play this weekend after only 9 months of coming off a knee injury. So anything can happen with technology today, but the youth on his side is certainly an advantage.
16: And he, just as Jacob Micken for St. Ignatius, has a very, very good core of receivers in Sam Barrett, Caden LeVert, Cameron Brunson, and I think Campbell Land is going to make his return to the Walsh Jesuit lineup, and that is a huge advantage for Walsh. He has got big play capability. And we'll be back with more of our countdown to kickoff on 640 WHLO.
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9: 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Schumer, 95%. Bernie Sanders, 92%. 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And Sherrod Brown will fall in line. He always does. Sherrod Brown, times changed. 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SLF PAC is responsible for the content of this ad.
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16: And we are back at Conway Memorial Stadium at Walsh Jesuit High School as 640 WHLO prepares to bring you Walsh Jesuit taking on Cleveland St. Ignatius. St. Ignatius under Chuck Kyle became legendary. They won 11 state championships and 6 national championships. However, since he retired, things have gone a little south for Ignatius, and they brought Tom Kaufman up from Marietta College to try and turn things around. And the 2-1 record coming into this night and that win over Menor, I think, signals that he's on the right path. How do you turn it around that quickly?
21: Well, you know, it started in the off season, and I'm sure that they hit the ground running when he got here. And he brought a college mentality right away to the program. It was going to take a lot of hard work and dedication. Of course, the number of players traditionally for St. Ignatius has always been tremendous. As when Chuck Kyle was there, they just kept coming out and coming out, and 100 players on the sideline. So I'm sure Coach Kaufman has been able to get that ball rolling once again.
16: Unbelievably, a couple of years ago, St. Ignatius won one game. Still made the playoffs in Division One, but one game. I don't think that has ever happened at that school, but it just is an indication of how well Tom Coughlin's been able to turn things around. Nick Alexander's already proven that he has the ability to turn around a program that was at its nadir about 7 or 8 years ago. They bring him in, and they make it to the state semifinals. He is that good.
21: And you think about that game we did at the end of the season last year when they took on Avon, and that was a great ball game, especially the first half was very good for Walsh. And Avon, you know, a senior-laden team, a state champion team, was able to take over in the second half. But a lot of guys were back from that playoff team last year for Walsh, and they put together a solid start to the season. You go to Highland and win like that, that's terrific. And last week we saw him against Toledo Central Catholic, who's no slouch, a Division III runner-up last year. So a schedule that's really tough, and I'm excited to see this game tonight. We're going to see some great football.
16: And we'll be bringing it to you when we return. This has been the Countdown to Kickoff. Coming up, the Cafe Arnone Game of the Week presented by Dontino's Italian Restaurant on 640 WHLO.
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3: 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Here's Don Ersetti.
16: And we welcome you to Conway Memorial Stadium as 640 WHLO continues its high school football coverage. Tonight, the Walsh Jesuit Warriors host Cleveland St. Ignatius. Good evening, everybody. Glad you could join us. I'm Don Ersetti along with Ron Linger, and we'll be providing the action of tonight's game, a game that Ron and I have been looking forward to since we put the schedule together, because you were talking about two of the most representative high school football programs in Northeast Ohio, if not the state of Ohio.
21: No question about that. And we're seeing a great Division II ball club here with the Walsh Warriors and a Division I six-time state champion, St. Ignatius. What a ball club they've had over the years. And Coach Kaufman seems to have got things turned around and going the right direction. We're in for a super show tonight.
16: Cleveland St. Ignatius won the toss and chose to defer to the second half. So David Ternoski and the Walsh Warriors will be receiving the football to begin this game. Griffin Roberts will be the place kicker, and he's a senior, and he's got a big leg. But right now, I mean, when you're scoring touchdowns, you don't have that much of an opportunity to kick field goals. He's hit on all of his extra points. His lone field goal was good from 41, so he's got the leg. Back deep for Walsh Jesuit, as usual, Xavier Steele. And LeVert, Caden LeVert's electric.
17: Big game last week from LeVert.
16: Roberts. Ball teed up on the left hash. The approach. And we are underway at Conway Memorial Stadium. It is returnable from the 1 to the 5, 10, 15, and that's it. And swarmed under was Caden LeVert. So a long field for Walsh Jesuit on their opening drive. Good special teams work by St. Ignatius. They actually mark it at the 16, so a 15-yard return. Ignatius will be moving left to right to begin this first quarter and their first drive. Ternoski has Dom Cortad to his left. Going to throw on first down, has time. Going to air it out, and he had a man wide open. It was LeVert. He had two steps on Joey Granzier, and that would have been a walk-in touchdown. Second down and 10 from the 16-yard line.
17: Wow, that home run opportunity right out of the gate. Ternoski just a little strong on the throw that time, but wide open.
16: And indeed, Campbell Land back in the Warrior lineup, splits out to the right. Ternoski gives to Cortad, who's hit in the backfield, shakes that tackle and struggles to the 21-yard line, where linebacker Gavin Foss wraps him up after the 5-yard gain.
17: Ignatius will use primarily a 3-man front, but sometimes they jump down into a 4 look, and their defense has played really well all season long.
16: Third down, 5. Cortad now to the right of Ternoski. Shotgun formation. Twins to either side. Play action. And Ternoski uncharacteristically fires it over the head of Caden LeVert, and a 3-and-out for the Walsh Jesuit offense on their initial drive of the night.
17: Very different than the start we saw last week when Ternoski was able to hit the short pass, the long pass. He had the control of the offense at his fingertips.
16: Billy Cole back to receive the kick. They angle it away from him, and it's a relatively short kick. Takes a modest Walsh Jesuit bounce and will be rolled dead at the 44-yard line. 35-yard punt. But Ignatius with good field position for its first drive of the night.
17: Now, the interesting thing about Ignatius, their offensive line, which is huge, I'll give you those numbers in a minute, but they haven't given up a sack all season long, so the Walsh defense has got their work cut out for them.
16: Junior Jacob Micken at quarterback. Out of a shotgun, and they hand it to Teague Deinhart, and he doesn't get much, maybe a couple, as Dario Jarris wrapped him up after a 2-yard pickup. It will be second down and 8.
17: And both offenses use the hurry-up type of offensive sets.
16: Micken steps up in the pocket, then swings it out, checks down to Deinhart. Close to a first down after he was knocked down by Caden Mariola into Walsh Jesuit territory to the 48. A 4-yard pickup. Oh, they got a hold. Late flag. And from the spot, this is going to be a big one.
17: Mm-hmm. Credit to Mariola on that with an outstanding open field tackle. Had he had missed that tackle, he might have been able to go down the sideline for a score obviously the penalty would have brought it back, but great tackle by Mariola.
16: Now from their own 37, Ignatius has it second down and 16. Dinehart to his left. Micken to throw, being rushed. Going to run down the far sideline with some room and scampers out of bounds into the Ignatius bench. See where they mark him out. Looks like the 43-yard line. So he picks up six, but third and 11 upcoming for the Wildcats.
17: Good pressure by Walsh that time, forcing the quarterback to get outside the pocket. Micken showed a nice opportunity to get some positive yards out of a possible loss.
16: Billy Cole now in the backfield. And they give it to him on the delay. The play action pass, they throw it deep and it is incomplete, and the flag definitely going to come out. That was Xavier Steele, who's going to be called for the interference.
17: Good call by the official. It was a clear, obvious pass interference.
16: It was intended for Trey Haddad, so that's going to keep the Ignatius drive alive. So that will march it back into Warrior territory. And the official mark, they're continuing to march forward. 38-yard line.
17: Good play action fake that time by Micken to get the defense to bite on the run.
16: Micken. He hands off to JT Hummer, and he immediately gets dropped. In fact, he loses a yard. Cortad and Jarris combine on the stop. So it'll be second down and 11 to go.
17: Good penetration by Caleb Buckner, number 90 that time for Walsh as well.
16: He's had an outstanding season thus far. Micken awaits the shotgun snap. Going to throw it. Going to unload it across the middle. He's got a man at the 15, the 10. 5, touchdown, St. Ignatius. On the receiving end was tight end Charlie Blasco for his second touchdown reception of the year. A 39-yard dart.
17: Bullet by Micken. Right on the money. And just a little seam pattern by the tight end. He had two steps on the defensive back for the easy touchdown.
16: Roberts to attempt the extra point. And Walsh Jesuit in the unfamiliar position of being behind in a ball game. So Roberts will try and tack on the extra point. Good snap, hold good, kick is good. So, with 9:01 remaining first quarter, Cleveland St. Ignatius up 7-0 over Walsh Jesuit. This is the Cafe Arnone Game of the Week presented by Dontino's Italian Restaurant on 640 WHLO.
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8: I'm Michael Del Giorno, bringing clarity to the headlines Monday morning on 640 WHLO.
16: 56 yards in five plays in a minute 34. Cleveland St. Ignatius on the board following the 39-yard Micken to Blasco pass. And Walsh will play from behind for the first time this year. Roberts to approach. Back deep, Steele and LeVert. And that one's going to sail into the end zone. So Walsh will begin this drive at their own 20-yard line following a three and out in their initial possession of the game.
17: We talked last week about the layoff that Walsh had missing that game against Springfield. Thought they might come out and be aggressive, and they were last week. They looked like they had missed a beat. Now, after one series on offense and one series on defense, it seemed like they have a little lethargic look to them tonight. So they've got to pick things up here and realize they're in a ball game right away.
16: Cortad remains the setback. Ternoski on the delay to Cortad, and he'll pick up four, maybe five, as Gavin Foss wraps him up. They'll mark him down at the 24-yard line. It'll be second down and six upcoming. I wish somebody would make those trees grow a little faster across the way, because the sun is right in our eyes.
17: We got a little reprieve last week, but then it came out.
16: Two receivers to either side for Walsh Jesuit. Second down and six. And this is a broken play, and Ternoski's going to have to put it away. And he's going to pick up decent yardage and a first down for Walsh. A heads-up play by Ternoski, recognizing the play had been blown up. So he just tucked it away and went around left end for good yardage. They'll mark him down at the 36.
17: And that's a variable Ternoski brings to this offense, his ability to not only scramble, but to make some positive yards after he does it.
16: 12, in fact. Now Cortad in a pistol formation, now shifts to the right of Ternoski with three receivers to the right. And Ternoski just going to tuck it away and run again with room. And Ternoski still on his feet, down the far sideline to the 37-yard line of St. Ignatius.
17: Touchdown saving tackle there by number 14 for
16: 27 yards. And that was designed. The last one was on a broken play. That one was a pure keeper.
17: That was a little fullback lead play with the quarterback keeping a ball and got to the second level and able to cut it to the left and get to the perimeter.
16: So now in Ignatius territory, Walsh has the football, first and 10 from the 37-yard line of the Wildcats. Ternoski to Cortad right up the middle, and Cortad bounces down to the 28-yard line, and now the offensive line for Walsh Jesuit really establishing itself.
17: Yeah, good job by that interior by Walsh, moving some large beef out of the way from the Wildcats side of the football, who's played really great on defense all season long.
16: Second and one. Levert, Brunson, and Steele move out to the right. Land to the left, about 5 yards. Ternoski hit as he throws toward Land, and incomplete. Great coverage provided by Logan Drummond by St. Ignatius, because Land had a chance at that football. Was second and one. They decided to try and hit the home run.
17: Yep. Good time to take that opportunity. Obviously, they're in four down territory here with third and short, third and one. And that was number 44, James Conrad, for the Wildcats, who's a Buffalo recruit in the MAC. So he's going to be somebody you're going to have to keep an eye on all night long. He put great pressure on him.
16: Ternoski stood in, though. I give him a lot of credit. He took a shot. Once again, Cortad will go in motion and a timeout called. With 6:48 to go, first quarter, St. Ignatius leading Walsh Jesuit. 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
16: Third and less than a yard for Walsh Jesuit in Ignatius territory. Oh, okay. The Walsh cheerleaders are out doing a routine. Almost got a delay a game penalty. Third and less than a yard. Ternowski going to keep it? Has the first down, I believe, but not by much. Oh, that was Cortez out of a while. No, that was Ternowski.
10: Right. Looked like the old stacked eye type situation in the backfield where he had two lead blockers so he could just follow him right over the right guard.
16: He advances it to the 26-yard line of St. Ignatius. First and 10 from there. The Warriors send two receivers to the right, one to the left. Wolfschlager and Cortad in the backfield. And it is Cortad hit in the backfield and driven back. The first one to make penetration was C.J. McClaire, an outside linebacker, or rather a cornerback, playing run defense.
10: Yeah, they mix up their defensive front a little bit, and they move Conrad around from one side to the other.
16: No gain on the play. It'll be second down and 10 to go. Ternowski. Play action, rolls under, throws underneath to LeVert. LeVert to the 20. Near the 15-yard line, close to a first down. Did he get it? That was a well-executed play. Out of the play action, LeVert came underneath. And they're going to mark him at the 15, and that is enough. For a Walsh Jesuit, first down, 11 yards on the pitch and catch.
10: And a nice catch that time by LeVert. And a good run after the catch to get the first down.
16: Ball on the left hash, moving left to right. Walsh Jesuit in their all maroon with the gold numeral and piping. LeVert in motion. They fake the jet sweep to him, but Ternowski cannot turn it upfield as he was knocked down by Matthias Michalik. And McCulloch was right there. He read that beautifully. No gain, second and 10.
10: That was a true read by Ternowski that time. He was reading a down line and he pulled it, but he could not get any positive yardage after he pulled it back.
16: They're going to say he lost about a yard. Mm-hmm. So second down and 16. LeVert, Brunson and Steele move to the right. Land is split to the left. Ternowski looking Land's way, going to throw the fade. And Land, was it intercepted?
10: I believe so.
16: Yes, it was. That might have been C.J. McClain. It was a jump ball and McClain won it. So a scoring opportunity lost for Walsh Jesuit on the turnover on the 10th play of the drive. Mark that one down. That is a pivotal point in the early going of this ball game. Ignatius will have it at their 20-yard line with 4 minutes and 8 seconds to go in this first quarter, and they lead it 7-0. Quickly to the line of scrimmage come the Wildcats. Micken to throw underneath and out. That was not a good pass. Trey Hammond was looking inside, and Micken threw it outside. Second down and 10 on the incompletion.
17: I think that was a proverbial miscommunication there on the play call, because he would have been open had he made the outcut.
16: Adds again.

0: pickup. They give it to Deinhardt, and he gets stacked up after about a yard gain. Defensive end Carter Penn wraps him up at the 39-yard line, a yard pickup. It will be third and two.
1: Very diversified offense, as you said, by the Wildcats so far. Motion, different formations. They use zone blocking. They pull the linemen.
0: Now they bring in Dane Donovan at quarterback. And he's going to run it, and he's going to be hit. He's going to get just enough for the St. Ignatius first down. Caden Mariola nailed him, but as he was going down, Donovan leaned forward just enough to move the sticks at the 42.
1: You can see that Donovan has a little bit of speed back there, so on running situations, you could see more of him as the game progresses.
0: Micken back in at quarterback. He's going to throw it underneath again. It is complete, I believe, to Billy Cole. I don't know. That didn't. No, it was incomplete. That time it appeared that Micken kind of rushed the throw, although we had Cole. They're throwing a lot of balls underneath.
1: A lot of short throws. It was almost reminiscent of how Ternowski was last week against Toledo.
0: Wonder they're going to try and lull the corners to sleep. They haven't looked at Blasco's way in a while. He's the one that scored the touchdown. Blitz coming by the Warriors, and it is complete. And that blitz cost the Warriors as that opened up a hole, and Jake Lamoran found it, and Mike can put it right on him. First down in Warriors territory. To the 43-yard line, 14-yard pickup.
1: I like the way Mikan throws it. He throws a little zip on it. He's not going to leave something out there soft.
0: Blasco comes in motion. The handoff to Tyler McMillan, and he advances it to the 40-yard line for a 3-yard pickup as the ninth play of this drive. Coming up, it'll be second down and about 8 to go.
1: We talked about the offensive line not allowing a sack. 6'5", 260, 6'4", 265, center at 6'2", 250. They got some size.
0: McMillan remains in the backfield. He's got the football, tries to pop it outside, but he is denied by Tobin after a yard gain. Third down and a long 6.
1: That offensive line rounds out at 6'3", 270, and the biggest is 6'6", 289, Andrew Davala at right tackle.
0: You in four down territory, you're going to play field position if they don't convert.
1: Four downs right here.
0: Micken, empty backfield. They bring Cole in motion. Micken to throw. He's got time. Now he steps up, and he is going to be sacked for the first time this year. Back to the 45-yard line. A 6-yard loss, and this is going to force a punt.
1: Absolutely.
0: And they brought the house.
1: Yeah, that's the only thing they could not afford, a turnover or a sack there, and got the sack. Great job by the Walsh defensive front.
0: So that brings a 10-play drive to an end with the upcoming punt. Steele back deep for the Warriors. Kick is away, a high, beautiful kick. And one of the upbacks at the 13-yard line accepts it. Steele came all the way up.
1: Yep.
0: So Walsh going to try and replicate the last drive minus the interception. They had a 10-play drive going before the jump ball in the end zone as the first quarter comes to an end, with St. Ignatius leading Walsh Jesuit 7-0. We'll return on the Cafe Unknown Game of the Week.

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0: After one quarter of play, Walsh Jesuit trying to come back from a 7-0 deficit. They had a promising drive that was ended by a turnover on an interception in the end zone. They had reached the 16-yard line of the Wildcats of St. Ignatius. And now the Warriors get the ball back at the 13-yard line. Ternowski to throw. He's being flushed, being rushed, and going to be sacked. Nick Chime, the outside linebacker of the Wildcats. Nick Chime on
5: the stop. Officials timeout. Injury timeout.
0: There's an injury timeout. We'll step aside. This is the Cafe Arnone Game of the Week presented by Dontino's Italian Restaurant on 640 WHLO.
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0: On third down and 10, David Ternowski hit Campbell Land right on the hands, but Land could not gather it in. It just bounced off his hands as the rust was showing there. This is his first game back after an injury. And that would have been a first down for Walsh. Instead, a short punt by accepted by Cole. And he's got room to the 35-30. Cuts it wide left to the 25, to the 20. Cole's still on his feet. And Cole is going to take it into the end zone for a St. Ignatius touchdown.
8: Wow.
0: Second week in a row, the Walsh special team surrenders a touchdown on a return.
8: That was one heck of a run. A lot of weaving, a lot of dodging, a couple missed tackles, and a touchdown. Holy moly, that was a great run.
0: Looked like a 48-yard return for a touch by Billy Cole. And Griffin Roberts on to tack on the extra point to try to give St. Ignatius a 14-0 lead. Low snap fielded well in the kick. Away and good. So 14-0. Cleveland St. Ignatius leads in front of this sold-out crowd at Conway Memorial Stadium. We'll be back with more on the Cafe Arnone Game of the Week presented by Dontino's Italian Restaurant on 640 WHLO.
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0: 48-yard punt return for a touchdown by Billy Cole of St. Ignatius. Gives the Wildcats a 14-0 lead. The kickoff return from the 5, 10, 15, 20, 25, 30, 35, 40 to midfield and into St. Ignatius territory. That was Caden LeVert. And he gives Walsh Jesuit plus field position from the Iggy's 49-yard line.
8: That's a fine return to get this offense going on the plus side of the football, or of the football field here in Ignatius territory.
0: 10-12 to go in this first half, 14-0. St. Ignatius leading. Ternoski hands to Cortad, trying to turn left end, dodges one tackle, and is bounced out of bounds after a decent run to the 42-yard line, a 7-yard pickup, second down and 3.
8: St. Ignatius started the game with more of a 3-man front. Then they had some problems stopping the run. Now we're seeing a little more of a 4, even front look out of them with a 4-down lineman or 3-down lineman and the outside linebacker walked up.
0: They played 5 safeties, and they moved them into the box quite a bit.
8: Mm-hmm.
0: Second down and 3. Ternoski going to keep it. And just about no gain. There was a hole there, but it was plugged quickly by Matthias McCulloch, and no gain. So it'll be 3rd down and 3. In fact, he lost a little bit.
8: Yeah, it's important down right here for Walsh. They got to get some positive yards to make it 4-down territory. A loss of yardage may force them to have to punt again.
0: Ternoski gazes to the Warriors sideline for the play. Going to throw it deep. Got a man out there, and it is incomplete. LeVert had a step, and I don't know. It was a pretty well-thrown football, but it was also very well defended. Now, with Walsh, you go for it.
8: I believe they're going to go for it.
0: Yep, yeah, 4th down and 3.
8: And they may
0: 3.
8: Try to draw them off sides.
0: They might try a hard count. They got trips to the right.
8: St. Ignatius is in man coverage on the outside.
0: And they're going for it. And Ternas is going to try it again. And there was a miscommunication. Land broke off his route, and there's obviously that Ternoski was thinking he was going to run a fly pattern, and Land stopped and turned back in, and the ball just sailed harmlessly at the 10-yard line, and Walsh Jesuit turns the ball over on downs.
8: Well, now their defense has to step up and see if they can get a stop here and get that offense back out there with 9:08 left in the second quarter.
0: From the 44. Hand off inside and churning forward for about four, maybe five, is Dinehart. They're going to mark him down after about a four-yard gain.
8: I just feel like St. Ignatius is going to run it a couple times here. They could be setting up that little post pattern again that they scored the touchdown on in the first quarter.
0: Dinehart in a pistol behind Micken. Micken sends Cole in motion. And they give it to Dinehart again. And he gets upended after a couple of yards. It was Emmett Tobin on the stop for Walsh Jesuit. Maybe a couple. To the 48-yard line. Third down, six.
8: Walsh needs to be aware of right down the middle of field in between the hash marks.
0: Glasgow goes in motion. They give it to Dinehart again, and he is wrestled down after about a yard or two gain. That was Dario Jarris on the stop. Fourth down and three right at midfield.
8: Yeah.
0: And it looks like Ignatius is going to kick it away.
8: Watch for a little trick play here. Or try to draw him off sides at fourth and three.
0: Steele, the single safety, stands at his 15-yard line. From midfield. They snap it. Roberts kicks it away. Another beautiful high spiral. And Steele dives ahead to gather in the punt. They mark it at the 14-yard line. So once again, a long field for Walsh Jesuit with 6:58 to go in this first half of play. They trail Cleveland St. Ignatius 14-0.
8: A nice job by the defense there to get that stop. Didn't allow a first down and get that offense back out there.
0: Hudson ripping North Welland 35-0. Cortez looking for some place to run. Pops it wide, cuts it inside, breaks a tackle, and is finally brought down at the 24-yard line. Boy, that was nothing but effort by Dom Cortad right at the sticks. First down, Warriors.
8: And this is what we see out of Cortad. Last week, the same thing. He kind of wears on the defense a little bit. Gets enough for the first down here for the Warriors.
0: Brunson and Laverter split to the right. Land to the left. It's Cortad right up the middle, and not much, although he did move the pile a bit. James Conrad appears to be in on the tackle. He's back in after leaving with an injury. So they were able to get about four yards out of that.
8: A nice job by the Walsh offense to get the positive yardage. David Hughes III has been a little quiet for St. Ignatius so far this evening, number seven.
0: Brunson splits to the right, two receivers left. Again, they keep it on the ground, and that goes nowhere. That's the first carry of the night for Rogers, Mason Rogers, and he gets a yard to the 30, just over the 30-yard line. So again, third and short for Walsh. Third and about two.
8: as we get down to near 5 minutes left in the first half. This is a big play on third down.
0: Chernosky going to throw. And he's got a man underneath. It is LeVert. And this time, Chernosky and LeVert connect. Enough for a first down to the 39-yard line, a 9-yard pickup on third and short, and a fresh four downs for Walsh Jesuit.
8: That's the efficiency we've seen earlier this season on the short passing game from Chernowski. Nice job by the offense to get that initial first down.
0: Now the Warriors will send Steele, LeVert, and Brunson to the right. And play action, complete underneath to Steele, and he fumbles the football. Did he mark him down? No, but he recovered it. So about a 5-yard pickup. Short pop passes. That is a 5-yard pickup, second down and 5. Clock moving, 4.5 to go in the first half. Chernosky out of a shotgun, gonna keep it. Takes it right up the middle, pops off the pile, and is able to pick up enough yardage to move the sticks to the 49-yard line. Chernosky, second effort, picks up a fresh 4 downs for the Warrior offense.
8: As you watch the Ignatius defense, which has been outstanding this season so far, they give you multiple looks. We've talked about the front where they've given us a 3-man look and a 4-man look, but they also do some different coverages in the secondary, some combo coverages, some zone, and some man.
0: Chernosky gives to Cortad up the middle, and he's ridden down by David Hughes, as you mentioned.
8: Mm-hmm.
0: To the 49-yard line, a 2-yard pickup, second down and 8. Clock moving with 3.5 to go in the first half. St. Ignatius leads this one 14-0. Touchdown pass to Blasco and a kick return on a punt by Billy Cole. The difference. Chernosky. Play action. Going to throw it deep. And it is complete to Brunson at the 18-yard line. A tumbling catch by Cameron Brunson puts Walsh Jesuit deep in Ignatius territory at the 18-yard line.
8: Wow, I thought it might have hit the turf, but evidently he was able to get his hands underneath to make the reception. That's a big play for Walsh.
0: 33 yards.
8: Much of the chagrin of the Wildcats coach over there.
0: Chernosky to Cortad. He's hemmed in, still on his feet, but then he is snowed under a host of Ignatius defenders, including Anthony Antolanti, Nick Chime. I mean, that Cortad was running for his life from the very beginning.
8: And we saw last week with Toledo Central Catholic having success with A-gap penetration on the blitz, and I think we're seeing the linebackers start to come a little bit for St. Ignatius now.
0: That's a 5-yard loss. Antolanti came up from his strong safety spot. Three receivers to the right for Walsh. Chernosky to throw underneath. And it is complete to Marcus Mason Rogers. And he advances it to the 16-yard line. They can mark it at the 17. So a 6-yard pickup, third down, 9.
8: Well, they've got a great kicker, so they're obviously in field goal range.
0: Rogers remains in the backfield. Chernowski gazes to the sidelines for the play. A minute 12 to go in this first half. LeVert comes in motion and sets up in a slot. Chernowski throws across the middle and incomplete. It was LeVert, the intended receiver, but they put a lot of DBs back there, and it gets very crowded. Is there a flag down?
8: I believe so.
0: And it looks like Ignatius is marching backward.
11: Roughing the passer on the defense.
0: Roughing the passer. So this will make it. Should be inside the 10-yard line. First and goal from the 9.
8: They got the look they wanted that time from St. Ignatius. They were in man coverage, and you could tell that with the motion that they used. And then they tried to slide LeVert across the middle of the field for the catch.
0: Wolfschlager and Cortad in an I formation behind Chernowski. Now they shift to a shotgun. It's Cortad up the middle. Cortad into the end zone. Touchdown, Walsh. 57 seconds left, and that is just what the doctor ordered for the Warriors. The big play, the connection between Chernowski and Brunson to set that up.
8: Nothing fancy there, just good hard-nosed football off tackle for the touchdown.
0: Ignatius will be getting the football to open up the second half. Nano on to attempt the extra point. Good snap, ball down, the kick is waved, and it is good. So with 57 seconds remaining in this first half, Walsh battles back. It's a 14-7 St. Ignatius lead. And this is the Cafe Arnone Game of the Week presented by Dontino's Italian Restaurant on 640 WHLO.
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4: I'm Michael Del Giorno, bringing clarity to the headlines. 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
0: 86 yards in 11 plays, 6 minutes and 1 second. For Walsh to complete that drive with a 9-yard run by Don Cortad, it is now 14-7. Ignatius with the ball and the lead with 57 seconds left and 2 timeouts remaining. What do you do?
8: Well, I've got 2 timeouts left, and I think I'm still going to try to move the ball down the field and at least get in field goal range to see if I can get some more points on the board. If I'm Walsh, I got to watch the middle of the field, make sure my safeties don't let anybody get behind them.
0: They're going to throw it underneath, and it is complete to Paul.
8: That's Mariola again on that tackle. A heck of a play by him. He got around the big offensive lineman there and was able to make a good tackle in the open field.
0: Clock moving, 35 seconds left, second down and 5. Micken going to fire again underneath, and this one wide of the mark. Again, Paul, the intended receiver, Nathan Allen on coverage for Walsh Jesuit, and we got a flag, and that's in the backfield. That's either a hold or a roughing. Going to be a hold against Ignatius, and that might derail any aspirations of trying to go deep.
8: Well, that changes what they might have wanted to do there.
0: Yep.
8: Now, I believe the Wildcats will go to the running game here and try to make Walsh spend those timeouts that they have left.
0: Yeah, this deep in the territory.
8: Right.
0: Again, they keep it off the ground, and
8: there's a timeout.
0: Jarris again, he had a big first half. So, with third and long coming up, we'll be back on the Cafe Arnone Game of the Week presented by Dontino's Italian Restaurant on 640 WHLO.
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8: I understand that.
0: Long underpass by medium range pass intended for JT Hummer. And that's sort of like a gift. That's a timeout that Walsh Jesuit doesn't have to burn. Now, given that, there's only 16 seconds left, but you've got LeVert back to receive this kick. And he's dangerous anytime he gets his hands on the football.
8: You got Nanu. You don't need a whole lot. He can kick it from a long distance.
0: Good snap. Another high, wobbly kick. And a fair catch call for and accepted at the 46-yard line. So, 10 seconds left. The Warriors will have a couple of opportunities to air it out. Might as well, or try and get something underneath, and you've got a field goal kicker with range in about 45 yards and maybe plus. I mean, this is a postcard perfect night for football. There's not a breath of wind that's going to affect anything. So Nano's got a big leg. See if they try and get something downfield, like to the 35-yard line, and a timeout call. They wanted to see what the defense was doing. So we'll take another one. This is the Cafe Arnone Game of the Week presented by Dontino's Italian Restaurant on 640 WHLO.
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0: And they got some room. 32-yard line, and I'll tell you what, this is going to be interesting. There's 5 seconds left. They set up the screen, beautifully executed. It's at the 32-yard line. This would be a 49-yard attempt by Nano. They're going to go for it. Or maybe they're going to try and draw him off.
8: No, it looks like they're going to go for it. They might as well throw it in the end zone then.
0: No, they're going to try and draw them off, I think.
8: Now it's timeout. Okay.
0: Yeah.
8: Yeah, here comes the field goal.
0: We're going to keep it here because I don't want to. That would just be my luck.
8: He boom a 50-yarder
0: gets, and you know, puts one through the upright.
8: Yes, absolutely.
0: So this could breathe some, I mean, could really shift the momentum a little bit.
8: That's him, number 30, right?
0: Yeah.
8: That's, I like this call by Coach Alexander to give not only the opportunity to get some more points on the board here at the end of the half.
0: He's wait a solid minute. Kicker. Wait a minute. Yeah, okay.
8: Solid kicker.
0: From the left hash, this will be a 49-yard attempt.
8: And he has the 51-yarder already in his pocket from earlier this season.
0: And again, no wind to speak of.
8: Timeout.
0: Timeout called by Ignatius. Yeah. This time we will take one. This is the Cafe Arnone Game of the Week presented by Dontino's Italian Restaurant on 640 WHLO.
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0: Well, remember when I said I'd hate to go on a break and then, well, it was sort of anticlimactic. Oliver Nano had the distance, but pushed the 49-yarder to the left. But keep that in mind, in a game that appears is going to be tight the whole way, Nano's got the leg for more than 50. I think the left hash is tough for any place kicker. In high school, that's just a different angle. I feel bad. Sean Francis has just been giving us score after score after score, but this game really hasn't given us much of an opportunity, so I'll give you some scores before we break. St. Ed's and Hoban are tied at 7 apiece. Hoban will be here next week, and so will we. Streetsboro and Norton in a good one. Streetsboro up 14-7. Maslin over Canisius of New York, 17-0. Brecksville over Barberton, 6-0. 37-0, Cloverleaf over Cuyahoga Falls. Kirtland, Port Rootstown, after Kirtland loses its first regular season game, I think, in the 21st century, they're beating up Rootstown, 43-0. Glenville on top of Bishop Watterson, 7-0. McKinley over Glen Oak, 21-0. Green over North Canton, 14-0. Whoa, Highland beating Nordonia, 14-7. Stowe topping Medina, 14-6. And Ellett edging Canton Central Catholic, 7-6. While East is blanking Coventry, 12-0. Interesting first half. Again, special teams have sort of been a... pivotal aspect of this game. Ignatius returning a punt for a score, and Walsh Jesuit not being able to convert a long field goal to win the first half.
8: Yes, and we've seen the special teams the last 2 weeks, first against Toledo Central Catholic last week with the long kickoff return for the touchdown. Tonight about a 48-yard punt return. Was a heck of a run by St. Ignatius on the return, no question about it. But still, the special teams are out there, and they seem to be a little bit of a problem for the Walsh Jesuit Warriors. But they battled back, and the long field.